0: supposed to be an outgrowth of the Monroe Doctrine, which said Europeans don't screw around in our hemisphere. And then the Roosevelt Corollary, 1902, which essentially weaponized the Monroe Doctrine, said if it impinges upon American security in our hemisphere, we can act on it. Okay? JFK knew all of this. It was all still in place. And they put together, the CIA did, which was a very rogue organization at the time, nowhere near as professionalized as it is now. And, you know, I know people can have opinions on that, but it's just the truth. All right? An outgrowth of the OSS from World War II. And they put together Cuban dissidents who were training in Miami to go take back Florida. What a Keystone Cop situation that was. Castro and the Soviets infiltrated it. That's how we lost the Bay of Pigs. I know people harangue JFK because he lost his nerve and he didn't call any airstrikes. But the truth of the matter is those insurgents got slaughtered as they hit that beach in Bay of Pigs because they knew we were coming. Because the Soviets had penetrated a really amateur operation being run by the agency, CIA, down in South Florida in a Cuban area, training out in the middle of the field. I didn't think anybody noticed. Where am I going with this before we take a quick break? Where I'm going is we blew it in Cuba and we allowed communism to have a stronghold 90 miles off of Florida. And we've been playing footsie again with the whole thing since, even post-collapse of the Soviet Union. And we've been paying for it in ways we didn't realize and that are only coming to light now. And it's thanks to one man. And I'm going to give you his name after the break. Paul Morrow, Fox Across America. Stay with us.
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2: More than 85 million residents in the central U.S. are baking under a dangerous heat wave. Fox Weather's Adam Klotz.
3: Going to be a hot one across the middle of the country. Some of these daytime highs, 100 in Kansas City, 102 in Dallas, 101 in Denver, pushing 100 as far north as Fargo. We're going to see plenty of spots cross the 100-degree marker, and those could be record-breaking highs from Texas to Wyoming, Colorado, some of these areas, 100, 105 degrees. Those would all be record-breaking highs today. That does linger into your work week as we see this area of high pressure bringing temperatures basically up around 100 degrees for the next 3 days.
2: And that heat dome is expected to shift west in the coming days. Three new members set to join the elite in baseball's Hall of Fame later on today.
4: Carlos Beltran, Andrew Jones, and Jeff Kent are set to be enshrined today in the National Baseball Hall of Fame in Cooperstown. Beltran and Jones each received the necessary 75% support from baseball writers to get in. Beltran got 84.2% of the vote on his fourth ballot. He was a 9-time All-Star and is one of 5 players to record at least 400 home runs and 300 stolen bases. Jones got 78.4% on his 9th ballot. He won 10 gold gloves and was selected to 5 All-Star teams. And Kent was elected by the Contemporary Baseball Era Committee. His 377 career home runs are the most by a second baseman in Major League history. Tony Genualdo, Fox News.
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2: The Odyssey, now the second fastest R-rated movie in history to reach this major box office milestone of $200 million in North America. It's only behind Deadpool and Wolverine. I'm Paul Stevens. This is Fox News.
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14: 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Welcome to The Gold Show, sponsored by my good friends over at Reagan Gold Group. I want you to jot this number down throughout this show. I want you to feel liberated and encouraged to call me directly. If I'm not available because I'm in studio, my good friends at Reagan Gold will assist you with any questions that you have in regards to the information, the wealth of information that I'm going to share with you. The number is 888-351-8999. Again, that's 888-351-8999. Also, during the show, commercial breaks, heck, during the week, you could also go to ownsomegold.com. Who doesn't want to own some gold? Again, ownsomegold.com. 2 or 3 simple questions. You can even elect to have me personally call you. Literally, do not be surprised if you hear from me, your good friend, Michael Hayes, my good friends. Actually, call me Precious Mike. I will call you and talk to you about the absolute benefits of owning physical hard assets, specifically gold and silver, how that can help protect, hedge, safeguard everything that you have worked for. and what you have worked for thus far are fake IOUs. I'm going to talk about IOUs. My sound engineer here, Sammy, she's like, since last week, all I could think about is the subject of IOUs. She talked to her mom about it. I want all of us to be on the same page. We're working for fake money. Fake money. It's fiat. It's being devalued as we speak by the very bankers who are buying gold and not telling us. It's a scheme, I tell you. It's a scheme. Let's talk about big news that's going on in the world right now. As we all know, Senator Lindsey Graham is no longer with us. May he rest in peace. Those of you that loved him, you're going to think that. Those of you that hated him, you're happy he's gone. Mitch McConnell, is he alive? Is he dead? Is he with us? Does he have a pulse? Is he being propped up in the corner like Weekend of the Bernies? We don't know. These are all things that are out of our control, just like the Strait of Hormuz. I've talked about this in weeks of this content, this show. Do we have a ceasefire? Do we not have a ceasefire? Is it closed? Is it open? Who's managing it? Are we? Are they? Wait a minute. We're bombing them, but now they're bombing us. So it's this perpetual war. It's this endless cycle of debt. It's this geopolitical chaos that exists all throughout the world and here at home. And that's scary because it's going to have a direct impact on you. And how it's going to impact you is that maybe there's a correction that's around the corner. I mean, there's a lot of pundits that are talking about that. There's a lot of people that are saying that we are at the top of the market. Like it cannot go any higher. And the market being the paper markets that you are in. If you have a 401k, you've been going to work like a good boy. You've been clocking in and clocking out and sitting in traffic if you're in LA and you're commuting for 2 hours to go to a job that you hate. You hate. Your boss is an a-hole. You've been dealing with him for years. He has halitosis. That stinky breath that you've been dealing with, and you're paying taxes on money that isn't even real, and you're plowing it into a retirement system that's not even in your control. If the market corrects, what happens to it? It drops. Just like in the 80s, just like in 2008, corrections that are out of your control. Well, what do you do? What do you do, Precious Mike? What do you do? I mean, is there an alternative? Is there a better way of maybe having a safeguard or a safe haven? Well, there's a safe haven asset that was created by God himself. God Almighty created real money. It's called gold. And you should own it. You should diversify. You should take a portion of your 401k, your 403b, your Swift savings account. If you're silly enough to have $50,000 in cash sitting in a safe, if you're ignorant enough, and I use that word all the time, I'm an ignorant person when it comes to certain matters, Sammy. Like I don't know everything about everything. That makes me ignorant. That just simply means I do not have the knowledge, right? So if you have $100,000 or $200,000 laying around, it's in a CD, you're earning 1%, 1.5%, 2%, while the money is devaluing by 3% or 4%. And how does that work? Well, look at inflation. Look at inflation. If inflation's at 5% and you're earning 2%, you're actually losing 3% on your money. That's ding-dong math. Ding-dong, like ringing a doorbell. Yeah, knock yourself in the head. You're earning 3%. Oh, good for you. Inflation's at 5%. Some people are saying actually inflation is a lot higher. But maybe the numbers are cooked. You trust all the politicians? Do you trust the politicians? Huh? The very politicians that are continually putting us in wars? Do you trust the politicians that have been in power for 10 years, 20 years, 30 years, 40 years, that earn $175,000 a year, but when they retire, they have $60 million in the bank? Do you trust that? So ask yourself this question. If you're high on the hog and you have a retirement and you gave up your life for that, what's your life? It's your time. You gave up half of your day, every day for 20 years for a nest egg for you to have someday in the distant future. Ask yourself this simple question. Sammy, we did it last week and I'm going to do it this week. Are you confident that when you need it and it's time for you to retire, which means sit around and read books and do nothing, that that account will be there for you? If you do not touch it and leave it there, 99% of people I talk to shake their head and say, oh, hell no. Because if there's a correction, and people are saying the next correction is going to be the big one, 70% correction. Imagine you have $200,000 in your account and you wake up one morning and there's only $24,000 left. How long before it comes back? So if you're a retiree right now, and I talked to my sound engineer about this, her mom is of retirement age. Can you afford to have those fake IOUs sitting in the stock market drop by 70 or 80%? Because there are pundits right now. There are pundits, like economists, that are calling that type of correction. So what do you do? What do you do? You call me. Call me. 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Self-directed meaning it's yours. S-E-L-F. 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You take a portion of your assets. If you're wanting to, you can take all of your assets and buy gold. God's money. 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Because it's never gone to zero, Sammy. 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And if you think the U.S. dollar will never go to zero, ask yourself this question. 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It's not a test. 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I'll call you. The team at Reagan Gold is standing by as I speak to talk to you about owning the hard stuff, the physical assets that is tangible. 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Again, 888-351-8999. See, I might not be the smartest person in the world, the sharpest tool in the tool shed, but I am going to listen to the experts like Robert Kiyosaki. You know, the guy who wrote the book Rich Dad, Poor Dad, who's been buying gold and silver. 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Sammy, he never sells. He just keeps buying it. So he goes to work. He earns an income that's paid in IOUs. He pays his taxes, but he's plowing it in gold and silver. And he keeps buying and buying and buying and buying and buying and buying. You know why? 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Thank you for Reagan Gold. Do the right thing. 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We're going to go into a commercial break and we'll be right back.
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14: Folks, welcome back to The Gold Show. I'm your host, Michael Hayes. My good friends call me Precious Mike, and hopefully I'm precious to you. I'm giving you a lot of information. I know it's overwhelming. I know at times I get very animated. I get passionate about what I'm talking about, because this is talking about preserving what you worked so hard to attain and getting out of the freaking system. The banking system. It's all a hoax. The money that you think is money is nothing but an IOU. It's a piece of paper printed out of thin air that's backed by the full faith of the U.S. government. What does that mean? What does that mean? Huh? What does that mean? It means nothing, because it's backed by nothing. The paper in your wallet is backed by nothing. What do you think the stock market is? Think about that. How do you know the buying and the selling, the trading is all legitimate? I don't know. Sammy, do you know? Oh, the market's up 2% today. Market's down 6% today. Oh, SpaceX. What is it? What is it? Is it real? Is it a hoax? Is it a form of making the ultra wealthy even wealthier, right? While the common man, the white collar worker, the blue collar worker is just slaving away. You're going to work, you're giving up your time for fake money. You need God's money. And if you have any doubt, wise man once told me, sometimes your gut, right, is speaking to you. Your brain is always talking to you, right? That inner voice. But then there's that gut, man. There's that gut. That gut's telling me, maybe I should buy some gold. Maybe this precious guy is onto something. I mean, it's never gone to zero. You look at historical facts. I wish I was Egyptian. I wish my ancestors were Egyptian and they just blessed me with gold. They were wise enough to know that it was God's money. It's never gone to zero. And it keeps going up, and it keeps going up, because the value of the dollar keeps going down. It's dropped by 96%, and we'll go over the numbers in the next segment. This segment, I want to talk to you about the U.S. government setting the price of the gold it holds at Fort Knox, the U.S. Treasury, on their balance sheet. They show we have 8,100 and I think 13 tons, metric tons of gold. But they're valuing it at $42 an ounce. So I sit here and scratch my head, and I'm scratching my head right now. I wish you could hear it. Maybe I can scratch the mic. Why is it pegged at $42 an ounce when just earlier this year, gold went to $5,500 an ounce? So there's this theory, some people might say a conspiracy theory, that over all these years, after the U.S. dollar was removed from the gold standard, by who? Central bankers and politicians. The ones that we probably shouldn't trust with our future. That they've run a racket and the U.S. dollar has dropped by 96% that maybe pretty soon they're going to reprice the gold at today's market price. Can you imagine? And if they waited this long, wouldn't they wait until maybe it goes to 5,000 or 6,000 or 7,000 or 8,000 or 10,000? I mean, Robert Kiyosaki thinks that it might be 35,000 an ounce. Peter Schiff, look it up. Look him up. Peter Schiff sees $14,500 per ounce after the next market crash. And Sammy, how did he come up with this number? It's not some arbitrary number. He made a calculation. And the calculation was based on the market crash of 2008, the Great Recession, right? Where Bear Stearns went bankrupt. One of the biggest banks in the world went bankrupt. Bye-bye. Bankers walking out of their offices with their banker boxes, photos of their dogs. Just walking out, buildings on fire. I'm out of here. And so what did he do? He looked at the crash and he saw what the price of gold did right afterwards. It skyrocketed by 178%. So he's calculating the next crash that's coming, and everyone thinks it's coming around the corner within maybe the next couple of years, that afterwards, the same thing's going to happen to gold. History repeats itself. And if gold goes up by 178%, his calculation is we're going to hit 11,400. So why don't you, Ted? Why don't you, Jason, John, Barbara, Samantha, if you're listening to my voice, we're having a conversation. We are talking as if I'm sitting in your family room. So if this wise guy thinks it's going to hit 11,400, why not buy now at 4,000? Be smart. Diversify. Take those fake fiat IOUs that you've stacked in your safe, or you plowed into a CD, or you have in the market, and take a portion of it and call Reagan Gold at 888-351-8999. They'll help you roll it into an IRA. An IRA! And you buy some gold. And then you sit back and you wait for history to repeat itself. And how does history repeat itself? Look back. Market crashes over and over and over and over again. That's how they do things. They just reset the clock. So when the next reset comes around, you bought gold. You bought silver. You bought silver at 60 bucks. You bought gold at 4,000. And then you sit back and you watch it go to 12,000. Robert says 35,000. Peter Schiff thinks it could go as high as $100,000 an ounce. David Rosenberg, famed economist who called the 2008 housing crash, sees gold skyrocketing to $12,000 per ounce. Guys, I am not making this up. Do the research yourself. Google it. I mean, it's a keystroke, right? So these are all economists. They're pundits, and they think that this is going to happen in the very near future. So if you're sitting in a 401k and you have $500,000 and you do nothing, you're screwed. And you only have yourself to blame. You only have yourself to blame. At that point, don't say it's the bankers. Don't say it's the, you know, Wall Street guys. Don't say it's the politicians, because you have been informed. You are now informed. And once you're informed and you don't do anything, that's when you can be called worse words than ignorant. Right? 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Sammy, since the year 2000, gold has outperformed the US dollar by, I think, 1,600%. I'm going to say it again. Gold has outperformed the U.S. dollar by 1,600%. So the process is very simple. 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I'm going to call you and go, Julie, it's precious. 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Are you ready to buy some gold? 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Who doesn't want to own some gold? .com. I'm going to leave you this question. It's so simple. 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Are you confident the money will be there when you need it? 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We're going to take a commercial break. I'm going to recharge, and the next segment is going to be fantastic.
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17: Saving you money, I'm Hillary Barsky. The old adage, cash is king, no longer seems to ring true as phones take on more of the work of wallets and people rethink how much they still need to carry in cash. 4 in 10 Americans say none of their purchases in a typical week are paid for using cash, according to a survey from the Pew Research Center. Still, those who do carry cash, on average, it's about $67 as of 2021. And if you still like to carry cash, how much should you keep even for emergencies? 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One advisor recommends $30 just to cover small transactions, while many add that paying in cash might help curb overspending, since the emotional impact of spending with bills is greater than paying with a phone or credit card. And if you want to forego cash altogether, financial advisors say you should leave home with no more than 2 or 3 credit cards. 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
21: Earnhardt of Fox 26 in Houston reports.
22: Police believe that this was an isolated incident. They said there's no active threat to the public.
21: One of the victims was hospitalized and taken into surgery. Their condition not yet known. Police say one person has been detained. Everyone involved, juveniles. 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
14: 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No one is going to be, critiquing you. This is not a judgmental conversation or transaction. Everyone qualifies. As long as you have a minimum of 25,000 fake U.S. dollars to invest in God's money, literally until I'm blue in the lips, Sammy, until they have to wheel me out in a gurney, like, God forbid, the body, they're getting Precious Mike out of the studio. Because the guy will not stop talking about the fake currency, the fake money, the fiat money. We were all bamboozled, tricked, sucker. Go to work. Go make some fake money. And while you're doing that, we're devaluing it. It's called currency debasement. I might have to touch on that too. Piss people off. It pissed me off. Got me upset. Should get you upset. You go work for a dollar, but it's worth less. What? How does that work? Does that make any sense to you? Like going to the grocery store and buying a pound of lemons, but they give you 3/4, but you paid for a pound. How's that even legal? How's that even right? How's that moral? I don't know. But what I do know is that gold is God's money, and owning it is as simple as calling Reagan Gold at 888-351-8999. If your gut's telling you to do it, do it. Do not sit on your hands and wait for the market to crash and watch your 401k or your IRA go down by 10%, 20%, 30%. Jeremy Grantham, billionaire fund manager who called the dot-com bubble. Do you remember that? Year 2000? Some of you may. Some of you probably remember because your 401ks crashed, went to hell in a handbasket. He called it. And now he's saying he expects the next crash to be a big one. How big? A 70% correction in the stock markets. And what happens? What happens when that occurs? There's a flight to safety. Listen to what I'm saying to you. Flight to safety. That means money is going to flow out of the stock market in droves. So fast, the selling will be so ferocious, the value of stocks will go straight down. And the money that flows out, it goes into safe havens. Safe havens. Type it in Google. Ask your buddy, Mr. AI. Hey, Mr. AI, what is a safe haven? And it's going to spit out some answers. And one of them is gold, gold, gold. God's money. And you can own it by calling Reagan Gold at 888-351-8999. Some housekeeping matters. 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I'm not your tax advisor or your financial advisor. I'm just some dude who's passionate about gold. And I'm just going to give you the facts. Here are some facts. Fun facts. Reagan Gold has an A+ rating with the BBB. They have a 5-star rating with Google. They have a 5-star rating with Trustpilot. Oh, look, another 5-star rating with the Business Consumer Alliance. Listen, guys, if they change the metrics to 6 stars, I guarantee you they'll get that 6th star. They'll get that additional star because they're that good. They're professionals. They're trained. They have 25 plus years experience dealing with God's money. So if you have no experience, you rely on facts. Facts. Here's a fun fact. The U.S. government holds 8,000 metric tons of gold. Central banks throughout the world are buying gold. China has the largest deposits of gold on earth, it is illegal to export gold from China. And even though they have the biggest deposits, they're one of the biggest buyers of gold. Why is that, Sammy? Do they have a crystal ball? We talked about this. Have they been watching The Simpsons on repeat and saw the episode where they see the U.S. dollar literally going up in flames? And it's the fake currency that has run the world. So what are they doing? Safe haven, safe haven, safe haven. I'm gonna tattoo that on my arm. Safe haven. It's a safe haven. Your money, which is fake, which is an IOU, it's a piece of paper that was printed out of thin air. It's backed by nothing that you put into a stock market that's just numbers. It's just numbers. You hit enter, you buy, it's a number. You don't physically get anything. You don't even get the shares. Sammy, if I go online right now and I buy some SpaceX, what do I freaking own? Other than making Elon Musk richer, what do I own? Do they send you stock certificates? You don't even get stock certificates. It's just a promise on a promise on a promise that, yeah, you own some of it, but we're going to trade, we're going to trade, we're going to trade. Pluses and minus, pluses and minus. It's all fake. Gold is real. It's tangible. So getting back to the U.S. government, our dear government, the U.S. Treasury, if you look at their balance sheet, and you can look it up online. I say this all the time. Look it up online. It's for everyone to see. They priced the gold at $42. $42. I think in 1896, the U.S. government priced their gold holdings at $20. 1896, $20? 1973, $42? Seems kind of fishy to me. When you can buy it at $4,000. So that leads me to believe, and this is based on what other people are telling me, that when the you-know-what hits the fan, okay? I can't say the S word. When it hits the fan, and we're all covered in it, and we stink like doo-doo, the U.S. government might say, hey, you know what? That 8,000 metric tons of gold that we hold, we're repricing it at 15,000. We'll reprice it at 20,000. We'll price it at 30,000. We'll reprice it at 100,000. And now we're sitting on $100 trillion of gold, baby. And you don't own any of it. You never pulled the trigger. Pull the trigger. It doesn't cost you anything. We've talked about this in the past. The freaking call is free. It's an 888 number. That denotes a free conversation. When you call, no one's going to ask you for money. No one's going to ask you for your social security number. You're not applying for a loan. Every single person qualifies. You got crappy credit. You got strong credit. You're 6'9". You're 4'2". Literally, you're a giant. You're a midget. Doesn't make a difference. You're black. You're white. You're Chinese. You speak Hindu? Fine. Everyone qualifies. But you got to have $25,000. Don't call us and ask for $100 worth of gold. That's the pawn shop. You got to go to the seedy side of town for that. 888-351-8999. I am standing by to talk to you. Get on my calendar. Go online and select. Literally, there's a question. Do you want to talk to Precious Mike? It's a drop down. Select yes. And don't be surprised. Don't be surprised. I'll say it again. Don't be surprised. Call's going to come through. Barbara, it's Precious. And you're going to say, who? Precious, Precious Mike from The Gold Show. And you're going to go, oh, but you're a radio guy. You actually call? Yeah, I call because I care. If you're 65 years old and you're retired, or you're 65 years old and you're like, I can't retire. I just got to keep working because everything's so freaking expensive. Why is everything so expensive? It's called currency debasement. Look it up. Look it up. They're doing it by design. If the value of the dollar keeps dropping and they keep flooding the system with more fake fiat U.S. dollars,
3: and yen and yen and rubles and liras, and they keep printing and printing and printing, everything gets more expensive. 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I want as much gold in my hands as possible. And when it goes to $30,000, when it goes to $40,000, that gold that's in my hand, I'm going to feel so good. 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What do we do? I'm going to take a commercial break and we'll be right back.
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3: 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Call me out. Precious Mike, you're wrong. I dare you. I triple dog dare you, because the numbers don't lie. Sammy, I don't care where you're from. You literally could be an alien sitting on the dark side of the moon. Maybe there's a colony there and we don't know. 1 + 1 = 2, right? The sun rises and sets the same, and it has for billions of years. And that shiny stuff that doesn't rot, doesn't tarnish, right? Doesn't decay, cannot be made by man. I'm talking about gold and silver. It's God's money. It was created billions of years ago. It's finite. There's only so much of it. Unlike the IOUs, the fake IOUs. And I brought up 1973 in the previous segment because the gold that the government holds is pegged, meaning it's set to a price that was 50 years ago. 50 years ago. Why are they not repricing it? Someone tell me. Someone with a wild theory, tell me. Why is it? Is it so that over the course of 50 years, they could just devalue the fake money? I mean, think about the timing. Think about the timing. Sammy, this is a Simpsons episode. We remove the U.S. dollar from the gold standard. It's not backed by anything. We set the price at $42 an ounce. And then we devalue the dollar by 96%. That means you're working for a dollar, but you're not getting a dollar. I went over these numbers last week. And if this doesn't work you up, my God, you are dead. You literally have Mitch McConnell syndrome. You literally, your pulse is barely there. $100,000 cash in 2000, the year 2000. We all remember 2000 is equivalent to $194,612 today. You need literally twice the amount of money to buy the same stuff. If that does not piss you off work you up, make you angry, if it doesn't jar your mind, if it doesn't get you to say, well, what do I do? What do I do? Own some gold. Own some gold. Because since the year 2000, look at the graphs. What has gold done since the year 2000 compared to the same fake money? It's gone up by 550%. Sammy, guys, just so you know, Sammy is not some fake arbitrary name that I pull out of my hat. Okay. It's my sound engineer. She's amazing. She is absolutely amazing. And God bless her, when I'm talking to her, she nods or she agrees or she cries, right? In the year 2000, $100,000 is equivalent to almost $200,000 today because it was designed to devalue. You're working for nothing. You're working for fake money. One call to Reagan Gold Group. One call to me, to Precious Mike, at 888-351-8999 is the gateway. It's the pathway to owning gold. You wire in $25,000, and within a week, a FedEx truck shows up at your house, Sammy. An unmarked box. You cut that thing open, and then there's the shiny stuff. And here's a cool fact that I haven't even shared with you. You buy $25,000 worth of gold, the market crashes. Let's say it goes up to $35,000, $40,000, $10,000, whatever the number is. I don't know what the number is. There's a lot of professionals that are saying it's going to be anywhere between $11,400. That's Peter Schiff. Peter Schiff's actually saying it can go to $100,000 an ounce. But here's the cool thing. And I got a gold coin right here in front of me. Right? You call Reagan Gold at 888-351-8999. Your gut's telling you that you should be doing this. You've been listening to the show for weeks. You're fact-checking. We hear about fact-checking, right? You're fact-checking what I'm telling you, and you're like, oh, my God. Oh, my God. This guy is honest. This is the truth. It's not, you know, a verse out of the Bible, but it's the truth. And you buy some gold, and the valley keeps going up and up and up and up and up. Guess what? While you hold these hard assets in your pocket, in a shoebox, in a safe, you hide it in your attic behind a plank, you don't pay any taxes while it's going up in price. How cool is that? It's appreciating in value while you're holding it in your freaking possession. You pay no taxes. And you feel like $1 million. You sleep better at night, knowing that you have purchased a safe haven. Central banks are doing it. Billionaires are doing it. You're telling me Mark Zuckerberg doesn't own some gold? Are you freaking telling me Elon Musk doesn't have gold? Are you telling me Jeff Bezos? You're telling me he doesn't own gold? So if all these smart people own gold, the government is asking you to go to work to give up your time and freedom for fake money that they are purposely devaluing, that you're paying taxes on, but they're buying gold? Why shouldn't you? Why shouldn't you? Sammy, this is a great segue to the central bank of you. The central bank of you. Create your own central bank. You can show them. You're going to buy gold and tell me to buy stocks. And then it goes up to an all-time high. And like a balloon, it pops. Pop. And it drops like literally lead weight straight down. 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You answer two or three questions. Hopefully you have hundreds of thousands, if not millions of dollars to invest. The experts at Reagan Gold have a price protection plan. You buy some gold. If in the next 30 days there's a decline in the value of gold, guess what? The difference? They send you free gold. It doesn't get any better. President Trump loves gold. Look at his homes. Look at the inside of his planes. It's clad in gold. You don't think our president wants gold to go to 10,000 or 20,000 or 30,000 or 50,000? And then boom, they reprice our gold that we hold at Fort Knox. All our debt wiped out. Now we're the strongest economy in the world again. That's a reset button. If it happens, what did you do? What did you do? You bought some gold. You did the right thing. You took that Roth IRA that has $300,000 in it. You called Reagan Gold at 888-351-8999. And you said, get me out of the frickin' system. 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I want to own God's money. 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Thank you for enlightening us. Thank you for connecting us with Own Some Gold and Reagan Gold Group at 888-351-8999. 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
4: I'm Gianna Gelosi with your Fox True Crime Minute. More than 3 years after the town of Doxbury, Massachusetts was rocked by the murder of three young kids, its residents now brace for the trial of their mother. Lindsay Clancy was charged with strangling her three young kids at their home on January 24th, 2023. Prosecutors say the 35-year-old asked her husband to pick up takeout before choking 5-year-old Cora, 3-year-old Dawson, and 8-month-old Callum with resistance bands before cutting her wrists and neck and jumping from a second-story window, leaving her paralyzed and in a wheelchair. The defense argues she was in the middle of a mental health crisis, over-medicated for severe postpartum depression, and hearing voices that told her to kill herself and her kids. Clancy was a nurse who experienced anxiety after the births of her kids and was prescribed a laundry list of medications from a psychiatrist. She reported suicidal ideation in December of 2022 and sought help from a day program in a psychiatric hospital weeks before the murders. Clancy has pleaded not guilty to 3 counts of first-degree murder. There's more on this story at foxnews.com or subscribe to the Fox True Crime Podcast. I'm Gianna Gelosi with your Fox True Crime Minute.
2: It's July 26th, and this is your Fox Daily Snapshot. Today is National Disability Independence Day, commemorating the signing of the Americans with Disability Act on this day in 1990. The ADA provides protections not only from employer discrimination, but also allows access to goods, services, and communications to all people with disabilities. The impact of the ADA can be seen almost everywhere, from restrooms to movie theaters to the sidewalks and crosswalks we use every day. The ADA has been one of the most important laws ever passed by government. Also on this date, in 1775, the Continental Congress created the U.S. Postal Service in Philadelphia under the first Postmaster General, founding father Benjamin Franklin. And in 1903, the first successful cross-country trip of the United States by automobile was accomplished by Horatio Nelson Jackson.

0: state of play.
1: The midterm elections are now just 100 days away, with control of Congress during the last 2 years of President Trump's term in the balance. Fox News polling out last week gives Democrats a clear upper hand, with voters saying Democrats can better handle income inequality, health care, the economy, foreign policy, and government spending. Republicans are hoping to turn the tide, warning of Democratic socialists winning Democratic primaries and shifting the party to the far left. At the White House, Jared Halpern, Fox News.
0: Former Maine state lawmaker Troy Jackson has secured the Democratic nomination for the U.S. Senate race in Maine. He'll face longtime GOP Senator Susan Collins in November in a race that could decide which party controls the U.S. Senate. Jackson replaces Graham Plattner on the ballot. Plattner had won the Democratic primary back in June, but withdrew from the race earlier this month following allegations of sexual assault, which Plattner denied. Maine Democrats met yesterday to choose the new Senate nominee to face Collins. Maybe time to give that old saying, an apple a day, a little competition, as Fox's Matt Murphy explains.
2: A new Penn State study suggests an avocado a day may help protect your heart, at least for adults with obesity. Researchers found that adding one avocado to the daily diet for 6 months reduced the number of harmful LDL particles in the blood, a marker linked to heart disease risk. The change was estimated to lower that risk by about 4%, even though participants didn't lose weight or see major changes in traditional cholesterol tests. Researchers say replacing less healthy foods with nutrient-rich options like avocados may be one simple way to improve long-term heart health. Matt Murphy, Fox News.
0: And I'm Jack Callahan. 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
7: Economic uncertainty is the order of the day.
8: According to economists, baby boomers are the main victims of the Great Recession.
9: Economic report, the debt and deficit are at record levels. And
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11: 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Now, there's a on-demand educational webinar that really opens people's eyes. The feedback I've gotten, being a consumer advocate now for over 30 years and not only working personally, but also professionally with the great team over at taxessaved.com. These are former big four CPAs and tax strategists, the brightest in the industry, that not only teach other tax attorneys and CPAs strategies that have been in the tax code since the 1950s, but they actually use the strategies themselves. And so let me open a question, really open the program with a question. And I want you to answer it honestly, whether you're in the car, at your kitchen table, wherever you may be. Do you have a written plan for how you're going to spend money in retirement? Not a vague idea, not just some comfortable feeling, right? That you have enough put away, an actual written plan of how that money comes out. Now, I talked about on the last program, with an IRA, a Roth IRA, and a brokerage account, it is possible to be able to, with delaying Social Security in this particular client's case, to draw $145,000 out per year, totally federal tax-free. That's right. Totally federal tax-free, $145,000. Now, those of you that are working to retirement, those of you working through retirement, it's never too early, it's never too late to get a head start, to be sure you're being tax smart. Don't let the first half of the year's tax planning procrastination, right? Let that turn into the second half of the year's tax planning optimization. So if you can't really answer that question, you know, you have a written plan, you know how the money comes out, you know how to avoid tax on your Medicare, tax on your Social Security, and giving away any extra dollars or cents that aren't necessary, you're not alone. In fact, you're in good company, as it turns out. And that's exactly the problem, right? There's a well-known financial expert, I mentioned her earlier, Jean Schatzky. She's been doing what she's been doing for years. And many of you have seen her over the years on the Today Show. She is the founder of the company called Her Money and the author of the new book called The Forever Paycheck. And she was recently asked by Kiplinger a very simple question. What is the single biggest mistake you make in retirement? Her answer surprised a lot of people, right? She said saving too little. She did not say picking up the wrong investments. She said the biggest mistake retirees make is winging it, walking into retirement with no concrete plan for how the money actually comes back out. So here's how she put it. She said the lack of a concrete plan actually prevents people from living their best retirement. They're not living as well as they could. So let that sit for a moment. Not living as well as they could. After a lifetime of work, of saving, of doing everything they were told to do, and the numbers back her up, right? Now think about this. By the end of 2024, Fidelity reported that baby boomers made up 41% of all 401k millionaires. Generation X made up 57%. So the money is there. People saved it, right? They've done the hard part. You listening, you know who you are. And yet a recent Corebridge financial survey found that fewer than 1 in 3 retirees feel comfortable actually spending their savings. Most said the very idea of spending causes stress and anxiety. See, what we find, and this is what the other question I'd ask you to be very genuine in your response. Do you have a portfolio or do you have a plan? See, I think a big reason that Jean has found this to be the biggest retirement mistake, not having a concrete plan of how to spend it and take it out, is that people, they've never had instruction. They've never had direction. They've had an accumulation scenario, right? The big box store brokerages that just talk about grow your money, grow, accumulate, accumulate, accumulate. There's no defined roadmap for most people. In fact, for most professionals out there, which is why I love the team at TaxesSaved.com, because not only do they do a layover of the entire tax picture to the retirement plan and the wealth plan, but they actually are tied in with the brightest wealth distribution team I've literally seen in my career. In other words, having sophisticated software, the ability to see like pulling this or the ability to take 145,000 out with the right sequence from which amount, which account, what's the tax impact? See, that's the difference. And the good news is with technology today, and for you engineers, listen up. You can't do this in Excel. You can't do it in a spreadsheet. You have to have the software. This is how we know that a lot of the do-it-yourselfers that are listening, and a number of you have come forward saying, you know what? I've gotten to the point where I know that I don't know enough to go through the next stage. I need somebody that this is what they do. Well, here's the question to ask yourself. Do you have a tax planner or a tax preparer? Because for those of you still working, you could literally redirect unnecessary taxes into your bottom line and move your retirement date sooner and coordinate how all of this flows, how all of it's coordinated, how all of it's synchronized and organized. And that's what we see a lot of people missing. So for their entire working life, taxes were handled for you, right? Think about it. You got a paycheck. Before the money ever touched your account, the taxes were already taken out. Withholding, it was automatic. You never had to budget for it because, in a sense, you never saw it. It was gone before it arrived. Now, those of you that are listening, they're high income earners. February is usually a big wake-up call because W-2s are due out and you can see all that withholding and you're sitting there, if this is you and you're sitting there going, this is crazy. Like I had that much taken out. Here's the good news. You have an entire second half of the year that you can actually change your withholdings, put that unnecessary tax into your bottom line. And if you're retired saying, well, does this apply to me? Absolutely. See, whether you're self-employed or retired, some people, because now not having deductions, not having what they had with this automated tax kind of taken out for you is they have what's called quarterly estimated payments. In fact, people are just getting done paying quarterly estimated payments as we speak. And I think of a couple that the tax team at TaxesSaved.com helped reduce their quarterly estimated taxes for almost $100,000 per quarter, basically saving them the majority of that, saving almost $400,000 a year of unnecessary taxes. So why is that important? Why is that important? I want you to go to TaxesSaved.com and watch. 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It's complimentary. You don't pay anything for it. other than the investment of your time. And it's putting tax-saving solutions at your fingertips. And then if you qualify, if you're a high-income earner and or a heavy saver, I think of a couple that said, you know, our income's not high, so I don't know that these strategies apply to us. But they had over $1.4 million in IRAs. Holy smokes. And they were only in their late 50s. Having $1.4 million, $1.5 million, they're going to spend $3 to $4 million in taxes over their lifetime. They had no idea. So if you want to learn how to do Roth conversion and not cough up extra tax, right? Offset it with strategies like the 7x tax deduction that the team is using. And they have that strategy through the third quarter for those that qualify. Imagine putting up $50,000 and getting a $350,000 deduction, which for most people listening, if you're a high income earner, and or you triggered higher income because you were going to do a $350,000 Roth conversion, that's saving you well over $100,000 of taxes on a federal and state level. And you'd say, well, okay, so I put out 50 and I save over 100. Yeah, you're right. That's 100% return on tax savings. And yet there's still the design of that 50,000 producing monthly cash flow without tenants, toilets, headaches, heartaches, rising property taxes, screaming higher homeowners insurance, and what looks to be a complete takeover of the landlord not being able to be in control. So a lot of people are divesting out of real estate, or they're looking for something simpler. So the good news is, for those of you listening, this isn't coming out of retirement. This isn't for those of you working, having to start a second career. This is just doing things that put you in a position of control as opposed to no control. So if you could get your income derived from assets that are out of the tax system, then a lot of this you won't even have to worry about. So when the paycheck stops, so the deductions. So here's what almost nobody plans for. The day your paycheck stops, most of those deductions stop right along with it. The 401 contributions that were lowering your taxes, at least for that year, those end. You're no longer contributing. You're now on the other side of the table. Now you are withdrawing, right? The children are grown and the mortgage is finally paid off, which is a wonderful thing, but also means that deduction is gone. For some of you, keeping that deduction is much wiser. Not paying off a 3% mortgage is, in maintaining that deduction, is much wiser if you can redirect that tax savings and or the money that you would have paid the rest of the mortgage off with into something that's actually going to save you tax somewhere else at the same time that you retain saving taxes by intentionally keeping the mortgage. I know that's counterintuitive, but it's real. It happens all the time. Now, those deductions are gone. For a lot of people, the business write-offs, right? Retire the day you do. So what if you could continue that? Imagine keeping those deductions without having to go start another 9-to-5 and being able to benefit from the tax code as opposed to the tax code benefiting from you. So picture a couple who worked their whole lives, right? They've always imagined retirement as the season when taxes finally got easier, right? When the pressure came off, and instead they sit down with that very first tax return in retirement and they cannot believe what they are looking at. Folks, this is a daily occurrence over at the tax team at taxessaved.com. That's T-A-X-E-S saved, S-A-V-E-D.com. Don't be that person that now 6 more months goes by of procrastination around taxation when you could have turned taxation planning into optimization. So, and second, this is the part that connects directly back to Gene Chasky's message. The healthiest, most active years in retirement, almost always the early ones. They call them the go-go years. When this is when you travel, right? This is when you have your bucket list. Take the grandchildren, take the trip to Scotland and Ireland, play golf, remodel the kitchen, you help with weddings, buy a boat, play golf, whatever it is, right? When your health is supporting you, when you are younger into retirement and you have the energy and the mobility, that's precisely what you want, right? With living life to the fullest. But here's the deal. People spend more in that first 10 years of retirement, and they should. So when you see these headlines of, you should be able to live on 70% of your pre-retirement income, who wants to live on less? You want to live on more. And one of the most controllable ways to do that is redirecting unnecessary taxes that you can add to your bottom line and making your assets generate income that's tax-free. So the one line item nobody writes down, and this is quite the tragedy in all of it. When families sit down to build a retirement budget, they write down almost everything. They budget for groceries, travel, budget for green fees, grandkids, property taxes, etc. Taxes, for many retirees, the single largest expense they will face for the rest of their lives, larger than housing, larger than healthcare, and is the one expense, when you think about this, that most people never put in the budget, ever. It's not that they're careless, right? It's that no one ever told them the rules of the game had changed the moment the paycheck stopped. So in the second half of today's program, I'm going to walk you through the three specific tax traps that turn an unplanned retirement into an expensive one. We're going to show you how up to 85% of Social Security benefit can become taxable. Talk to you about Medicare surcharges called IRMA, the income-related monthly adjusted amount. And we're going to talk about what we believe is the real tax killer in retirement, the required minimum distribution dilemma, both on your own accounts and the accounts that your children will inherit one day. So when we come back, I want to show you why Jean Shasky is asking you to build what she's asking you to build is truly works when taxes are built into the very beginning. The biggest mistake that you will make is not having a concrete spend down plan, and taxes are what is the dominator. I'm going to teach you how to save those. 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We'll be right back.
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11: 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We've been talking about winging your taxes is the single biggest mistake you can make in retirement. This comes from a Kiplinger article interview with Jean Shasky. You've likely seen her over the decades on the Today Show. She's a financial guru, and she talks about not having a concrete spend down retirement plan is the, with people retiring, winging it is the single biggest retirement mistake she sees people make with her, I think going on probably 40 years of her career in being a consumer advocate. Well, I don't have that number of years. I'm over 30 years, but I can tell you the thing that costs people the most, that gets the least amount of attention, that could be the most controllable, are taxes. But most people have the numbers in and out. I hear that all the time. Yeah, they said that their tax professional or their CPA retired, or the new person, or they aren't really, and they've never really brought them a tax savings idea. They're just numbers in and numbers out. There isn't any strategy, right? It's tax preparation. It's not tax planning. Well, I want you to think about this. Do you know up to 85% of your Social Security can be taxed? Do you know, for some of you listening, that could translate into an easy $12,000 extra a year just going out the window? I think of sitting down with some of the brightest minds that have developed arguably the best Social Security planning software, which comes from over a 4-decade experience and being probably one of the top finance professors in the country, said without question, as we were talking, the average couple leaves well over $100,000 just on the table by not having a plan around their Social Security. He didn't even, when I pressed him for what about taxes around that, also lost opportunity cost. He said, no, I'm just talking about just the strategy of filing and losing over six figures. Adding the taxes that aren't planned as a result of that adds probably another easy six figures. So figure, it's about $250,000 mistake. The question I want to ask you is, do you have somebody that you work with that has a plan of transitioning from contribution phase to distribution phase? And if you don't have that, or if someone's not talking to you about Medicare and Medicare surcharges called IRMA, the income-related monthly adjustment amounts, or the net investment income tax when you start spending down your brokerage account, or this one, as I talked about last week, how with a Roth, a regular IRA, and a brokerage account, with the intentionality of delaying Social Security, you can, as this couple proved, take out $145,000 a year with no advanced tax strategy, just tax architecture of spend down, $145,000 a year, zero tax. So that's what you missed. All of the programs for Taxes Saved Radio can be found on your favorite streaming app. Take the program with you in the car, take it with you on the plane at Taxes, T-A-X-E-S, Saved, S-A-V-E-D, podcast. But I'm going to reference a lot about TaxesSaved.com. This is where you can go at T-A-X-E-S, S-A-V-E-D.com and watch a 20-minute on-demand webinar if you're a high-income earner and you want to learn how to cut your taxes and not start a second career. You don't have to go start, you know, buying property and becoming a landlord and deal with tenants and toilets and rising property taxes and homeowners insurance and all that craziness that a lot of people have reached out and said, hey, how do I save the tax to sell my real estate? Because this is becoming a losing game. And I want to get into the game with advanced software and AI and where it's more passive, right? You still get an active deduction. In fact, it's a 7x deduction. So what the One Big Beautiful Bill did was bring back the ability under Section 179 and 168K. If you have an established business it's not like you have to start a second career or come out of retirement, but you can actually generate 100% tax deduction. And by doing it in a unique way that the tax team at taxesave.com can teach you for those that qualify, of course. And if it's in your wheelhouse, it's 7x deduction. So imagine using 50 grand to get a $350,000 deduction. So if your income was 350, theoretically, you could zero out your income taxes. If you wanted to go do a $350,000 Roth conversion by having a $350,000 deduction, and let's face it, if you were going to go do a $350,000 Roth conversion and add that to your income, you're probably going to add well over $100,000 of federal and state tax. Not with this strategy. So imagine putting up 50, getting more than 100 in just straight tax savings, and then having something that's cash flowing for you that allows you to create even more deductions in other areas. It's not hard, folks. It just requires a plan and it requires an investment of time. That's why the great team at Taxes Saved has put up this webinar that'll show high income earners how to change their withholdings or cut their quarterly estimated payments and be able to put that money back to their bottom line, maybe even moving up their retirement sooner, or if you're retired, putting more positive cash flow back to your bottom line. Especially for those of you that have been heavy savers in traditional 401ks and IRAs, you want to learn how to get that money out of the tax system to get it to a Roth position. So income from that doesn't tax your Social Security up to 85% or hit you with an extra $7,000 a year Medicare penalty payments. So let's be very specific, right? Because the day the paycheck stops, most of the deductions stop right along with it, as we said. And so many retirees end up paying more in taxes in their early active retirement years than they did in their peak earning years, because those early years are exactly when they're spending the most and pulling the most from their accounts, as they should. They call it the go-go years we talked about in the first part of the program. You don't want to live on 70%. You know, I love these articles. So you can live on 70% of your pre-retirement income. People don't work hard and save hard to try to have less when they eventually retire. They want more. But imagine this. If you could take, let's just say, $50,000 a year of unnecessary taxes while you're working, put it to your bottom line, how much sooner could you move retirement up? Well, the team at Taxes Saved can show you that. What if you're somebody that saved seven figures or more in IRA and you're sitting there going, oh my gosh, I'm going to have these required distributions you're about to learn about? Well, you can defuse that time bomb as well. So trap one, tax on Social Security. We mentioned it. Oh gosh, folks, 85% of your Social Security can be taxed. These numbers have not been indexed for inflation since they were thrown out in 1984. It's tripping up more and more retirees today. If your income, counting half your Social Security, exceeds $44,000 married filing jointly, which that's a poverty level for many people, 85% of your Social Security gets taxed, which for some of you, that's going to hit you for an extra 12 grand a year of just unnecessary taxes on your Social Security. Trap two, the Medicare surcharge nobody sees coming. This is Irma. She's not a nice lady, as one client said. She's unfriendly. It's called the income-related monthly adjustment amount. It's what it stands for. And it's a penalty tax on your Medicare Part B and D because you reported too much income. You did too well. You worked too hard. You saved too much. So let's have you subsidize other people that chose to sit in the boat as opposed to those of you that chose to row harder. This is what's wrong, right? And unfortunately, you can make it right. And this is the one I want to spend a couple minutes on before I run out of time. And that's trap three, the required minimum distribution, the dilemma of the RMD, the real tax killer. If nobody's ever shown you your lifetime tax calculation, and you're somebody, let's say, that saved $1 million in your 401ks and IRAs, maybe between husband and wife, you will spend every bit of that just in tax, at least $1 million to $2 million. And depending if you're in your 50s, you may spend 4x more in tax than what your balance is today. Now, RMDs kick in based on your birth year, at least with the way the tax laws have changed repeatedly now since 2019. So if you're born in 1950, 51 to 59, your RMD is at age 75. 73. If you're born 1960 or later, you're forced to start taking money out of those accounts at 75. You also have the ability to defer your first one, but it causes two RMDs because you have to take it by April 1st of the following year. Don't follow that. That's a setup for higher taxes for many of you listening. And then there's the RMD that lands on your children, right? Unfortunately, you can't Roth convert an inherited IRA. So now under the tax rules, effective starting last year, if the person that passed was already being forced to take RMDs, now your children have to continue to take an RMD. And for most of them, most people have said, man, our children are doing better than we are. They're going to give up 40 cents on every inherited RMD dollar that they're forced to take. Imagine being able to have them be able to take that money out entirely tax-free. So let's bring this way back to where we started. Jean Chatsky's right. The biggest mistake you can make is winging it. And she's right that you and your spouse need to be on the same page. She said it's always baffled her how many couples reach retirement completely with completely different visions. And only then did they discover by not being on the same page, it can be very, very costly. 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
13: Fox News, I'm Paul Stevens. An attack hours ago in Germany.
14: Police in Berlin are searching for a suspect who allegedly plowed a van through a crowd at an LGBTQ plus pride event. At least one person was killed. 16 others are hurt. Police say the suspect has ties to local Islamic groups and they believe the act was terrorism. Hundreds of thousands of people were in Berlin for that celebration.
13: Fox's Chanley Painter. Democrats in Maine holding a convention Saturday. They choose Troy Jackson as their U.S. Senate nominee to replace the former nominee, Graham Plattner.
15: He's backed by Senator Bernie Sanders, and he was a former Republican. He switched parties in the early 2000s, shifted to independent, and also now a Democrat. He supports progressive policies like abolishing ICE.
13: And that's Fox's Alexis McAdams in Bangor, Maine. 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
7: Economic uncertainty is the order of the day.
8: According to economists, baby boomers are the main victims of the Great Recession.
9: Economic report, the debt and deficit are at record levels. And
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11: 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The average tax cost in retirement that's actually hiding in plain sight. Well, folks, this, you know, beating the drum on taxes, if, especially if you've been a longtime listener, you know, is definitely the battle cry, because it's the thing that costs those of us that have worked hard and saved hard, right? The higher income earners, or if you want more income in retirement, heavy savers in traditional IRA 401ks, which I call the ticking tax time bomb. I've written about it in my books. I've talked about it repeatedly now for well over a couple decades. And yet it seems like people are finally starting to pay attention. Like, you'll see a lot more out there around the importance of a tax planner, not a tax preparer, the importance of integration, you know, the integration of taxes into a retirement plan, not just having a portfolio, but actually having a plan. And for people who've worked hard for their money and want to keep more of it, live more of their life, leave more to the people and the causes they love, we're glad you're listening to the program, because I want to talk to you about a single number, one number, and then we'll talk about the number that somebody forgot to write down. So here's the headline number. A major financial publication just reported that the average American household headed by somebody 65 or older spent about $61,400 last year. So call it 62 grand. That works out to roughly $5,100 every single month. Let's just call it 6 grand a month, right? Six grand. I think it's a little higher than this. Some articles I don't agree with, as those of you that have been listening to me for a while know that, but this comes straight from the latest federal spending data. Imagine that, being 2 years behind, federal behind, shocker there, for 2024. So these are not guesses, right? These are not opinions. This is exactly the cost to live a real retirement in America right now. Now, some of you may say, whoa, we're 10,000, we're 20,000 a month. That's okay. It gets worse for you. It gets worse the more you need, because it pushes you into things that if you had deductions would prevent you from coughing up more than your fair share, in the form of more of your Social Security being taxed than necessary, more of your Medicare being taxed than necessary, more of your investments being taxed than necessary, more of your money you want to move to your children being taxed more than necessary. And the article, okay, the article did what these articles always do. It took that big number and broke it into neat little categories, and then it ranked them from the largest to the smallest. Would you like to guess what came in first? Housing. Now, housing, number one. And it wasn't even close, right? The average older household spent about $22,000 a year just to keep a roof over their head. And when you look at what is happening to property taxes and homeowners insurance, especially if you live in Florida, it's outrageous. I mean, outrageous. Tennessee in particular. Good Lord. I mean, talk about no state income tax states that find a way to find a lot of revenue in other areas. And this is more than a third of everything they spent, right? 36 cents out of every single dollar. And here's the part that surprises people. Many of these folks had already paid off the mortgage. This is property taxes, I said, insurance, upkeep, the roof that finally gives out, the water heater that quits on the coldest morning in February. Number two is transportation, right? Around $9,500 a year. The car, the fuel, the insurance, the repairs. Think about what's happened to auto insurance, just in homeowners insurance, but auto insurance in particular, just over these last 5 years. And you think that number falls off a cliff when the daily commute goes away, and it does drop a little, but doesn't disappear, right? You're traveling more to visit your grandkids, etc. Number three was food, just under $8,000 a year, split between groceries you carry home and meals you enjoy with people that you love. Number four was healthcare. That's about to change, but not in a good way. About $7,800 a year. And notice this one, healthcare is the category that grows as you get older, not the one that shrinks, unfortunately. We'll talk about Medicare surcharges. So there it is, housing, transportation, food, healthcare, a tidy little list, right? A responsible list. The article walked through it all. It added up and sent its readers off to go think about their budgets. And it made no mention of taxes. Not one line, not one word. The single largest check that millions of you will write every single year and have, and will continue to write those checks, that might end up being bigger checks in retirement than the checks that were being having taxes withheld from in your peak earning years. And somehow it didn't even make the list. Now, I want you to stop and sit with that for just a moment. because this is the whole reason why I want to educate you and give you a resource. It's free. 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Now, when you watch the webinar, and who's this for? If you're a high income earner, maybe you had an unusual year this year. Maybe you sold a business. Maybe you're selling out of the monotony of the tenants and toilets and the headaches and heartaches of your real estate portfolio. You're trying to slow things down, transition. You're looking for something that makes your life simpler. Maybe you took a big distribution to finish off helping kids, finishing a kitchen, doing a renovation. I hear all of these things. I mean, people talk to me about these things week in and week out. And maybe you're somebody who went out and did a big Roth conversion. Now you're going, uh-oh, I didn't realize 2 years from now my Medicare is going to go through the roof, my premiums. I didn't know 85% of my Social Security was going to get triggered. I didn't know that was going to bounce me into another bracket. You want to do something about it, folks, you can then request, if you qualify, it's for high income earners and or heavy savers. We had somebody that reached out and said, well, you know what? I don't have a lot of income, but yet they saved almost $1.5 million in IRAs and they were in their late 50s and they didn't realize they're going to spend over $4 million of lifetime taxes between they and their children on roughly $1.5 million balance of IRAs today. So the younger you are and the more you've saved, this is why a lot of clients will refer their adult children in their 40s, 50s, and a lot of clients in their 40s and 50s that are looking to cut their income taxes, which is a great case study on the Taxes Saved on Demand webinar, that you can redirect those tax savings and imagine that, move your retirement up sooner by you keeping those unnecessary taxes to your bottom line, not throwing them away to the government that's not going to obviously spend those taxes as well as you are. Then that's why they're referring their older parents, because here's the thing. You can't Roth convert an inherited IRA. You can inherit required minimum distributions with an inherited IRA, and that ends up taxing your kids to the max. So that's why this great wealth transfer should really be on your radar, because here's these articles out there talking about the average spend for retirees is around $60,000 a year. So call it 64 grand a year. And they don't even put the line item of taxes in there. And most people that are retired now think about this, over 4 million people turned, 4.18 million turned 65 last year, over 4 million projected this year and the coming next couple years to come. That's over 11,000 people a day turning 65. And they grew up on the 401k. You know who I'm talking to. You grew up on the 401k, sock it away, save tax, but you don't save tax, you defer the tax, but you also defer the tax calculation at a time when you've lost all the deductions. And you want to spend more in your go-go years, like I talked about on the prior program. And all of a sudden, you find yourself paying as much or more in taxes in retirement than you paid in your peak wage earning years. So stop for a moment, because that's the whole reason, right? Imagine you sat down tonight at the kitchen table with your husband and your wife. The two of you, you know, started writing out what retirement's really going to cost. Would you leave off the biggest bill? Of course you wouldn't. Nobody would do that. And yet that's exactly what happens over and over. And after the article, the worksheet, housing gets counted, groceries get counted, the car gets counted, the tax bill. Most people don't know how to count that because they don't know what it truly is going to cost. Because remember, it's not just your income tax. It's what the income tax result triggers in Social Security tax, Medicare tax, investment tax, which for a great many of you listening is larger than any one of those categories. Sometimes larger than the first two gets treated and it's simply just not able to be calculated. So here's what you can do. There's no envelope. There's no statement. It's a bill that you get in your mailbox, right? And it's one that's hidden, and it's there in plain sight. If someone can expose you to the reality of the tax risk road you're traveling, so you can then learn the risk, but you also can learn the reroutes. And that's what the great team at taxessaved.com can do for you after you watch that educational 20-minute on-demand tax savings solutions at your fingertips. Imagine one, I'll give you before this quick break. It's a strategy, right? Just like you get deductions for being a homeowner or making charitable contributions to your church and charities and causes that you support. There's deductions, especially with what the One Big Beautiful Bill brought back, that allow up to 100% deduction, but sometimes on a multiplying level. So imagine a 7x tax deduction. So I keep talking about this, but I'm seeing it change people's time frame of how much sooner they can move up their retirement, because they can take some of that income, let's say use $50,000 of savings, and create a $350,000 tax deduction. So let's just say you're somebody that has $400,000 of income. Well, if you get a $350,000 tax deduction, you just cut your reported taxable income to $50,000. Probably you haven't had it that low since you started your first job back right out of college. And yet some of you say, well, I'm retired. Great. It's not any different. It's just a little different structure that you're probably sitting on easily. The majority of your savings in these tax deferred time bombs, they're going to cost you a fortune when it comes to requirement of distributions. And you're going, well, wait a second. So I could take 50 grand that's maybe in a savings account, put it into a strategy that's been around since the late 1950s, that's used by the brightest businesses in the land. And Trump brought back with the One Big Beautiful Bill the ability to get 100% deduction. And if it creates 7x that deduction because of the way it's structured, you're getting a $350,000 deduction. Well, now you can go Roth convert $350,000 and not add any additional reported money or income to your taxes, which if you did add 350 to your tax reported taxable income, that was going to cost you well over 100 grand for that maneuver. So you've now got 100% return of tax savings by putting out 50 and saving over 100. And now you have something that's going to actually generate a repeatable, consistent cash flow without you having to be a landlord. Folks, this is one of a number of strategies that the team at TaxesSaved.com has, and you don't want to miss it. So here's what I want you to kind of carry from this. For a great many households that have sat down with the tax team, and these are former Big Four CPAs, folks, they use the strategies themselves. Taxes are not the fifth largest expense in retirement. They're the first. Larger than housing, larger than healthcare, larger than anything else. And yet it gets the least amount of attention and it costs us the most. Then there are the requirement of distributions. So think about money sitting in your traditional IRA 401k. The money's never been taxed, not $1. You took the deduction on the way in. The account grew for decades. The government has been sitting there patiently. Your silent partner becomes not so silent. And they've held a marker for you. When you reach that required beginning age to take the distribution, the government stops being patient, forces you to pull the money out, and it's at the worst time because now it taxes 85% of your Social Security and pushes your Medicare premiums way up. Taxes become more complex in retirement, but they don't have to. 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The One Big Beautiful Bill, it has expiration periods on several of the initiatives and likely, depending on future elections, will not be permanent because of the tax code ever changing, especially with our deficit spending. So if you want to learn how to keep more, live more, and leave more, join us back. 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We'll be right back.
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11: 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And that the average retirement budget is living on about 60, we'll call it 62, 64 grand a year. Now, some of you are living on less than that. Some of you are living on way more than that. Bottom line is the line item that never gets counted, that ends up being the biggest line item, are taxes. And I want to get right into it. So if you're just joining us, all of our radio programs for Taxes Save Radio can be found on your favorite streaming app. Take the program with you in the car, on the plane, wherever you want to take it, at Taxes, T-A-X-E-S, Saved, S-A-V-E-D, podcast. But I'm going to refer to taxessaved.com. That's where the on-demand webinar that I was referencing in the first part of the program has a 20-minute on-demand webinar where you can learn how to do Roth conversions without adding taxable income or having to pay tax out of your pocket for those that qualify. Also, for higher income earners, how you can use these deductions that have been around. These are not gimmicky. These are not roll the dice. These have been, you know, fast and commonly used strategies since like 1958. It's the one big, beautiful bill that kind of reignited the higher deductions and what people can take advantage of, especially with what I'm about to talk to you about, this window of opportunity. So the good news, and this is genuinely good news, is this one major retirement expense you have real power over. Let me say that again, because it changes everything. You cannot negotiate the grocery store. You cannot talk to the roofer, right? The lowering the cost. Maybe you can. Homeowners insurance and auto insurance premiums, you know, there's not a whole lot of negotiation going on there. So let me say it again. It changes everything. And the more you address it, the more you save. So let's start with what's called the golden window. And so for a lot of people, this is the stretch of years, often from when you stop working, but before Social Security and required minimum distributions have kicked in, right? When taxable income temporarily dips, the brackets, which could be lower, could be utilized. To the untrained eye, those just look like what they sometimes refer to as quiet years, right? The years to coast and to relax. But to us, the Tax to Save team, those are the most valuable years of your entire financial life, because that is the window when the tax code goes on sale. And believe me, tax rates are on sale right now, but this window is your own tax sale. So what do you actually do, right, during that window? One of the most powerful moves is Roth conversions. You take money out of traditional, or transition it from traditional IRA, the account the government, right, has been waiting on these years, that just compounds more and more tax the longer you wait. And you can avoid paying the tax by using strategies that the on-demand webinar can teach you, whether it's equipment, software, film production, things that create jobs here in the United States that take some of the impact off, right? The extra efforts off of the federal government, like being a homeowner, getting a mortgage deduction, or contributing to charitable causes, right? By getting a charitable deduction. There are other deductions without having to start second careers or come out of retirement that create those deductions. And some of you listening have tried that in the real estate arena, and it's become not a strong, viable economic benefit, because property taxes are just outrageous. Homeowners insurance is going through the roof. Mortgage rates have skyrocketed under the prior administration with higher inflation, utilities. I mean, think about this. People are having a hard time cash flowing. That's why a lot of people are, I think the tax tail's wagging the dog. They're hesitant to sell their property, even though they don't want to deal with tenants and toilets and outrageous increasing taxes and homeowners insurance, property taxes I'm referring to. And they don't want to, they've got good equity, but they don't want to pay the tax. Well, folks, what if, imagine using a deduction that offsets having to pay the tax on the sale, which works against active income, earned income, as well as capital gains. And then being able to park that somewhere where it throws off, in many cases, two times the net return without the headaches and the heartaches of tenants and toilets and dealing with all the uncertainty of cash flow being obviously reduced because of added expenses that just continue to compile up higher and higher. That's just one example. But maybe you're somebody who got a bonus. Maybe you're somebody that just, you have a higher income. I think of a couple that were referred to, that we referred over to the Tax to Save team, that his income, he's really been working hard on finding and building relationships in these contracts. And now his income basically went from 100,000 to 1 million. Well, this is a year that he's never experienced. And he's going, this is unbelievable. Like, I'm going to give a third of this up to taxes. How do I prevent that? And you may have somebody saying, well, you know what? I'm a retiree. I just, my money was saved in traditional IRA 401k. And because that's the pot I have to pull from, I don't have really any other deductions to offset that. So now my Social Security is getting taxed. My Medicare is getting taxed. I'm busting through different marginal brackets. And as fast as I'm trying to spend it, I'm still compounding taxes, and I'm going to end up leaving a big tax burden, if you're concerned, right, to their kids. Folks, you can do something about it at taxessaved.com. It's an on-demand webinar. It's 20 minutes. It's going to talk about how to do Roth conversion without adding tax, how to offset the tax, how to actually increase cash flow and offset tax, which is a great combination. It's going to talk to those of you that are higher income earners, maybe $50,000 or more between federal and state tax that you're paying, that you could be saving and actually putting that to your bottom line and moving up retirement sooner. I can't encourage you enough that use the first half year of tax planning procrastination to be tax planning savings optimization, especially with the 7x deduction. So the most powerful move, Roth converting or Roth alternatives. The great team at Taxes Save can teach you those. You take money out, you avoid triggering crazy taxes. Even your Medicare 2 years later is going to have higher premiums if you don't plan around that. You're going to trigger net investment income tax. We've seen there's a whole torpedo of taxation that people don't plan for because they run out, and 8 out of 10 times they do Roth conversions the wrong way. But the critical part is the Roth conversion is the scalpel, not the hammer. If you convert too much and you don't have a tax strategy, you're going to put yourself in a pickle. The second big idea is controlling your provisional income. Remember the tax torpedo I'm mentioning, right? You can steer around it when you know which accounts to draw from and in what order and in which years you can keep your income underneath these thresholds and take advantage of the one big beautiful bill that certain people are getting phased out of, like the senior deduction, where President Trump talks about no tax on Social Security. That's not entirely true. It's possible, but for those of you listening, it creates $6,000 per spouse. If you can keep under a certain adjusted gross income, which that number married, filing jointly is approximately 150 grand. Well, I've talked about the couple that learned the timing of their Social Security is better to be delayed because of having Roth, regular IRA, and brokerage. They, without any advanced tax strategy, are drawing $145,000 a year out of those three accounts, totally tax-free. And then because of the money they saved in their traditional 401ks that are now IRAs that are just compounding future taxes and compounding future taxes, they're using advanced tax strategies to offset not having to recognize any more income to now draw 145 grand of income and knock out about 500 grand of Roth conversion each year with no added taxes. It's possible. So provisional income is what then determines if you're going to have your Social Security tax. The third, and this one is quietly powerful, right, is your taxable accounts. So it's also tied into widow penalty. I think of someone that had been a long-time client that we had referred, and it really opened her eyes when she realized, I'm going to a single tax filer from a joint tax filer. I've lost the lower of the two Social Securities. My Medicare threshold just got cut in half. I'm now exposed. 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
2: 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Today is National Disability Independence Day, commemorating the signing of the Americans with Disability Act on this day in 1990. The ADA provides protections not only from employer discrimination, but also allows access to good services and communications to all people with disabilities.

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6: The president's party has lost an average of 25 U.S. House seats in Trump-era midterm elections. The latest Fox News power rankings give House Democrats an edge on the generic ballot. But Republican redistricting efforts could actually change that calculation, with the GOP expected to pick up seats in Texas, North Carolina, Ohio, Missouri, and Alabama. The same goes for Florida, Tennessee, and Georgia, pending redistricting lawsuits there. Fox News projects Democrats have the lead to flip control of the House chamber, with 16 House seats listed as toss-ups right now. The rankings indicate control of the Senate is a coin flip right now. Candidates backed by President Trump are celebrating major victories in Arizona. Congressman Andy Biggs won the Republican primary for governor, while former NFL kicker Jay Feely took the GOP nomination for a congressional seat there. Correspondent Matt Finn reports from Phoenix.
7: A winning night for MAGA Republicans in Arizona's primary. In the gubernatorial race, President Trump endorsed Congressman Andy Biggs, who is also backed by Arizona-based Turning Point Action, won over 70% of the vote for a Republican nominee.
8: Let's make this the year that we turn Arizona red again.
7: Biggs will face off against vulnerable Democratic Governor Katie Hobbs, who argues Trump is installing his candidates in her state.
9: It's clear that he wants his loyalists in office across the country, and Arizona is not an exception.
7: Former NFL kicker Jay Feely will be the Republican nominee in Arizona's competitive Congressional District 1 race.
10: And the Democrat Party has embraced Democrat socialism. They have chosen to move further to the left.
7: In that same race, National Democrats endorsed Republican-turned-Democrat Marlene Galan Woods, who is trailing behind her opponent, Dr. Amish Shah. In Arizona's left-leaning 4th Congressional District, Phoenix area voters said yes to nominating four-term Democratic incumbent Greg Stanton and no to Democratic Socialist Kai Newkirk. Stanton declined to debate Newkirk, who ran on a campaign of refusing corporate PAC money and abolishing ICE.
11: No jurisdiction should cooperate with this federal government.
7: And former Pinal County Sheriff Republican Mark Lamb won the nomination for Congress in the heavily Republican District 5, despite a series of reports alleging sexual misconduct and racist comments, which Lamb and his campaign denied.
12: And sitting Democratic Governor Katie Hobbs beat Kerry Lake in 2022 by less than a percentage point. So looking ahead to the general election in November, Arizona's 1.5 million registered independent voters could easily be the deciding factor, Brett.
6: Matt Finn in Phoenix. Matt, thanks.
13: Unfortunately, we have a Democrat Party today that does not resemble the Democrat Party of yesteryear. They are continuing to elect and nominate people who hate this country.
14: This administration is out of control. People's lives are no better than when we started, when Trump became president. In fact, they're much, much worse.
6: Let's talk about how the midterm elections are shaping up right now. Fox News chief political analyst Britt Hume joins us again this evening. Good evening, Britt. You look at our polls, and you look at the condition of the economy, and this is the one for midterms we look at closely, and that is excellent or good, 24%, only fair or poor, 76%. And that has got to have Republicans concerned.
15: The truth is there's not much good news for Republicans.
0: Republicans in this whole poll we did. You know, underwater on the economy, as you showed, underwater on affordability. Those two issues are front and center for sure. Republicans have a little bit of a lead on national security and, I guess, law enforcement. But everywhere you look, Republicans are down. Now, there is a bit of good news. As you mentioned, the redistricting will help them with seats in the House, and they will probably need every one of them they can get from that. And the other thing is, of course, that on the question of intensity of voter sentiment, it appears that Republicans are down. But if you add the people who are very likely to those who are extremely likely to vote, the difference for Democrats is very slight. So Republicans can take some faith and some hope for that. But, you know, with an unpopular incumbent in this particular presidency in its first midterm, the weight of history is pretty strong. And the party in power in the White House has historically, with very few exceptions, done very poorly in the midterm like this one.
15: Well, let's look at the motivation poll you mentioned, motivated to vote in the midterm elections. Democrats have a lead, but again, if you add up extremely and very, and you have pretty much a tie with Republicans hanging in there, how much do you think that the Democratic socialist push around the country in some of these primaries and some of these elections that we've seen affects some of that motivation for Republicans?
0: Well, I certainly think that's part of the one of the ingredients in the general unpopularity of the Democratic Party, which is, I should say, is one of the reasons Republicans have some hope here. The Democrats are really in bad odor with the public, and they got all these extreme candidates out there, and some of whom have won nominations, one of whom got elected mayor of New York City, and is a very visible presence. So that's something that Republicans are sure to hit on, that the Democratic Party has gone so far left it's off the side of the table, and they'll do with it what they can. But it's tough in a midterm when people are feeling strongly, as we've discussed, about the economy and the cost of living, to buck that. And I think that's Republicans have a tall order ahead of them.
15: Yeah, and independents upside down on the war in Iran and obviously gas prices. But to our point there, favorable opinion of Democratic socialist agenda, socialism. It's hard to believe that we asked this question, but do you have a favorable opinion of socialism? 52% of Democrats do. 11% of Republicans do. I don't know where the 11% is from, but capitalism wins out on the Republican side. It's just interesting to see these numbers and how that potentially affects things. Mark Thiessen was saying that perhaps he is starting to feel, just like the red wave prediction in 2022, that the blue wave is not going to be as big as perhaps they think it is.
0: Well, you know, Brett, we may have entered into an era in which these landslides that we used to see, where, you know, one party or candidate would win up 58-59% of the vote, win huge presidential election margins and so forth, we haven't had that in quite some time. We may not see it again for some time. And that refusal of the general electorate to really give too much power to either party. I mean, Republicans hold all three branches of the federal government right now, at least the two main ones, Congress and the White House, but they don't hold it by much. President Trump likes to say he was elected in a landslide. Electoral college landslides are not the same as popular vote landslides, and he didn't have a popular vote landslide. He had a narrow but convincing win, and these margins in the House and Senate are very narrow for the Republicans. So everything seems, you know, kind of poised on a knife's edge as we go into this election and into 2028.
15: As we always say, polls are a snapshot in time, and we have a lot to go before November. Britt, as always, thank you.
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27: As a parent, when you send your kid off to school in the morning, you know that they're going to be learning, they're going to be spending time with their friends. But a new study out of UCSF found adolescents are spending an average of 70 minutes of their school day on their phones. Now, some kids will say they need their phones to help with schoolwork, but this study found that they were spending the vast majority of their screen time on TikTok, Instagram, and Snapchat. Not really apps that you're going to be turning to for homework help. Now, the study's lead author said, don't blame kids for using their phones at school. Teach them how to resist them. Focus on what they'd get by putting them aside rather than what you're taking away. Explain how phones could hurt their academic performance, and also remind them of this. Nothing takes the place of real face-to-face friendships. I'm Dr. Sanjay Gupta, helping you live a better life.
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30: Tonight we look at the Fox Power rankings in the nation's gubernatorial races. 36 states will elect a governor. More than half of the nation's governors have been Republicans since 2010. But with Democrats currently holding 24 of the 50 offices, that advantage is 2 states away from disappearing for Republicans. States we are watching closely include Democrat-leaning Arizona, Iowa, and Michigan. Georgia, Nevada, Ohio, and Wisconsin are considered toss-ups, while Kansas leans Republican. Immigration is a factor in races all over the U.S. this election season. And that comes even as the southern border remains historically secure. Congressional correspondent Bill Malugin explains what's going on. Good evening, Bill.
0: Brett, good evening to you. Immigration is shaping up to be one of the most polarizing topics heading into the midterms, just like it was back in 2024. But now that the border's quiet, the conversation has shifted to what should be done about the millions of illegal immigrants already here. And some Democrats want immigration enforcement ended entirely.
4: ICE is out of control and first should be abolished. It is essentially Donald Trump's personal police force that he's using to enact his wishes across the country.
7: ICE is fundamentally broken, and ICE does not make this community safer nor this nation safer. We must abolish ICE.
8: Less than 25 years ago, we brought ICE and DHS into this world, and we can build a world without it too.
0: But in just the last 24 hours alone, more migrant crime is back in the headlines. This Mexican illegal alien has been charged with sexually assaulting and murdering a 2-year-old girl in Virginia on the 4th of July. And a Salvadoran illegal immigrant is now charged with felony hit and run, causing serious injury or death after police say he killed 3 people in a crash in North Carolina, then tried to flee the scene. Republicans say these stories are why mass deportations are necessary.
9: We don't want any more Lake and Rileys. We don't want any more people that are killed by these savages. I mean, they're no good. They're bad hombres. We got to get them the hell out.
0: But new Fox News polling reveals Democrats are gaining serious ground on immigration after getting destroyed on the topic in 2024. When asked which party would handle immigration better right now, Democrats now have a 1-point lead over Republicans, 50-49%. And Brett, back in April, Republicans had an 8-point lead over Democrats on immigration in our Fox News polling. So that lead has now completely evaporated in just the last 3 months. We'll send it back to you.
30: Long way to November. Bill, yep. Thanks. The latest Fox News poll indicates overwhelming support for voter identification requirements. 83% favor the photo ID mandate for registering to vote. 77% support it for actually voting. Republicans in California are considering a lawsuit against the state's Democratic Attorney General. They say Rob Bonta has rewritten a ballot description for a voter ID initiative in a way designed to sway voters. Senior national correspondent William Lajeunesse takes a look from Los Angeles.
10: This initiative will now appear on the November 2026 ballot.
11: More than a million Californians signed petitions putting voter ID on the ballot. But what voters see and what they signed are different.
12: It is to make people confused and to work and undermine the election process.
11: Supporters say State Attorney General Rob Bonta stacked the deck against them. Here's why. The original title for Prop 39 said it establishes additional voter identification and citizenship verification requirements. Tuesday, the Attorney General changed it to prohibits citizens from voting unless they present government-issued identification.
12: He is framing this as prohibits citizens from voting for a reason. He is framing this in the language in summary now that says bans mail-in ballots.
11: Here's what he's talking about. The original summary said it requires voters to present government-issued ID at the polls or the last 4 digits of a government-issued ID number when voting by mail. The new language says it prohibits voting by mail without a government ID, invalidates mail ballots if the envelope doesn't include the 4 digits of that ID, and prohibits voting in person without a government ID. Changing require to prohibits and invalidates, critics say, changes the meaning.
13: We're fulfilling our duty. It accurately, fairly, descriptively, informatively sets forth what the measure does.
11: Paul suggests Prop 39 had a good chance of passing with this new wording. That's uncertain, as many voters will simply read a title and maybe skim the summary. Bonta also said he's prepared for a legal challenge. Brett?
30: Okay, William, thank you. The House has passed a resolution to restrict President Trump and halt the war in Iran. The Senate rejected a similar effort before, but the votes in the House demonstrate an increasing unease about the deepening conflict. Chief Congressional Correspondent Chad Pergram reports from Capitol Hill.
1: a split House-Senate decision.
3: The current resolution is adopted.
14: And the motion is not agreed.
1: The House voting to shackle the president and end the fighting.
15: He ran on no new wars.
1: Four Republicans joined all Democrats to halt the conflict. The president's supporters claimed the vote undercuts American forces.
16: To belittle this mission is to belittle and demean the very service these members gave their life for.
1: The president's Senate allies rejected the House's Iran rebuke.
17: I think Democrats have taken that tack from the start. And, you know, people
18: wouldn't have passed if it wasn't for Republicans in the House.
17: A few Republicans, but I think there's strong support.
1: That's why the Senate defeated a similar war powers measure. Republicans contending that the U.S. has Iran on the ropes.
19: We've wiped these bastards out. An occasional missile strike and boats in the straits, that's not military strength. Those are the flailings of a failing empire.
1: But Senate Democrats chided Republicans for not intervening in the war.
20: Senate Republicans need to wake up, not next week, not next month, now.
1: Congressional GOP leaders say it's unnecessary for Congress to flex war powers authorities.
21: I don't think an AUMF is in order right now. I think we need to bring this to a resolution.
1: However, some Republicans demand answers about the Iran endgame.
25: I think we need greater clarity there. I think Congress needs to exercise more of its powers here.
1: Despite their criticism, Democrats are vague about how they'd end the war.
31: Well, we've got to figure that out, but Donald Trump got us into this mess.
32: But won't voters demand you guys to have a plan if you're going to win the majority, Mr. Leader? Won't they demand you have a plan?
1: Now, the Pentagon is short on cash, but final approval to cover the war could take months, maybe until December. Brett?
33: All right, Chad, we'll follow that. Thanks. Secretary of State Marco Rubio met with Russian Foreign Minister Sergei Lavrov in the Philippines, again offering to help end the conflict with Ukraine. Secretary Rubio says the Russian military continues to lose between 5,000 and 6,000 soldiers each week, and Ukraine is striking deeper and deeper into Russian territory. Ukraine's battlefield drone success is now shaping Pentagon planning in the U.S. Chief National Security Correspondent Jennifer Griffin has that story.
34: Explosions at oil refineries across Russia caused by Ukrainian drones now able to reach deep into Russian territory have taken 40% of Russia's refining capacity offline, leading to miles-long gas lines affecting tens of millions of people across Russia. Among the culprits, a state-of-the-art sea drone called the Magura, which means hammer in Ukrainian. It's 25 feet long and can carry a 1,700-pound payload over 350 miles and can also launch aerial drones from the sea near enemy shores. Now, for the first time ever, a U.S. manufacturing firm has signed an agreement to manufacture these Ukrainian sea drones, which have sunk 19 Russian Navy vessels, destroying Russia's Black Sea Fleet. Ukraine's U-Force will partner with Oregon-based Reconcraft to mass-produce the Magura for the U.S. military.
35: You can have boats go out of 800 nautical miles to the shore of your enemy and then launch small drones from there. You can hit targets far away really cheaply.
34: General Dan Kane warned the U.S. needs to produce asymmetric disruptive lethal technologies at scale.
36: We've seen this in Ukraine, and we must adopt elements of this fight for our future fights.
34: Ukraine's success on the battlefield is now shaping Pentagon planning. Ukraine's MIROPS aerial drones are now shooting down Iranian drone swarms across the Middle East, and Ukraine says it will soon be able to field laser weapons to intercept drones. Meantime, in Kyiv, massive street protests followed President Zelensky's abrupt decision to fire his young defense minister, who was largely credited with orchestrating Ukraine's recent drone successes. President Zelensky has since reversed course and fired instead the former defense minister's rival, General Oleksandr Syrsky, who headed Ukraine's armed forces and was accused of having a Soviet mentality. It's not clear whether the former defense minister will return to his old job, Brett.
33: Okay, Jen. Thank you.
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3: 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Good blocking on the left side, and Gaines will go in untouched. And the Broncos will have the ball twice, score twice.
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3: Throwing the ball down the middle. He's got a receiver out there. Quentin Brown caught at the 35. Turns on the Jets. 10-5. I think he's into the end zone. He is.
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4: Fox News, I'm Jack Callahan. The U.S. pausing airstrikes against Iran. U.S. UN Ambassador Mike Walls telling Fox News Sunday President Trump is giving Iran talks some space.
5: We've had both Iman and Iran and a number of our other negotiators engaged at every level, from the most senior levels all the way down to the technical level over the past few weeks and particularly in the past few days.
4: Meanwhile, Israeli Prime Minister Netanyahu will meet with President Trump at the White House on Tuesday. Police in Germany searching for a 21-year-old German man with Lebanese roots suspected of Saturday's deadly attack on a pride parade in Berlin.
6: At least one person was killed. 16 others are hurt.
4: But now a German national broadcast agency in Berlin says there are reports the suspect has been shot and killed during a police operation. 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
13: We've all been there, in a boring meeting, a long lecture, struggling to stay awake. No matter how hard you try, you nod off, and that is never a good look. Aside from the obvious, making sure you're getting enough sleep, there are a couple quick pick-me-ups that experts recommend before you take your seat. If you have time, you might try to squeeze in a quick nap, just a couple minutes even. That can increase your alertness. Or try to pop outside for a quick walk, get your blood and your hormones pumping, splash some cold water on your face, or grab a cup of coffee, obviously. If you're not a caffeine drinker, even just taking small sips of water throughout your meeting could be enough to keep you awake. Of course, you could also make a point to engage in the meeting. You're not likely to fall asleep while you're actually talking. I'm Dr. Sanjay Gupta, helping you live a better life.
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26: We now return to the Brett Baer Show. President Trump is hosting Lebanese President Joseph Aoun at the White House with de-escalation on the line. The president continuing to weigh in on potential strikes deeper inside Iran following the deaths of three U.S. service members.
27: I will tell you, they want to desperately meet. And until they're ready to meet in a meaningful way, we have no interest in even...
26: Meanwhile, new Fox News power rankings show a razor-thin fight for Congress, with control of the Senate hanging on just four toss-up states. We'll start there with our panel, former Tennessee Congressman and co-host of The Five, Harold Ford Jr., former speechwriter for George W. Bush and AEI resident fellow Mark Thiessen, and Fox News chief congressional correspondent Chad Pergram. All right, Harold, I mean, we know that this is going to be a tight race, and our power rankings suggest it really comes down to about four Senate seats and about 16 House races that really determine the balance of power in Congress.
28: Very well could. Thanks for having me. I think as we sit here today, and you think about the matrix of issues confronting the country, that's four Senate seats, 16, 18 House seats, or maybe even a little less House seats, probably sounds right. I think the more we get into this war and unable to sort of figure out what our objectives are, or put it this way, if the president, I think, is able to reach one of the objectives, regime change, ending the ballistic missile capacity, ending their nuclear capacity, opening the Strait of Hormuz, it's become kind of a multiple choice. The more, or if he's able to, an administration, and I'm rooting for them to achieve or to accomplish one of these objectives, if not more, I think that number of seats, Brent, could actually decrease. I think Republicans would be in a stronger position. I think in the House and the Senate, I don't think it's a guarantee. The numbers show that the tightening of the races show that in the House, the difference between Republicans and Democrats, that the country is divided on this. I think Democrats separately should be rooting for the president, should be rooting for the president and us to achieve our objectives. And we can come back to that perhaps later in the conversation. But Democrats need to offer a positive, affirming vision, positive vision for the country. I think just saying that President Trump and Republicans are bad, or President Trump and Republicans are not good for middle class Americans and everyday Americans, pocketbooks and wallets, that alone won't do it. It's going to have to, you're going to have to say something, have to craft something, have to offer something for everyday Americans, and particularly independents and perhaps some Republicans who are more independent minded. What they can say to justify voting for Democrats to take control of the House and or the Senate. But if the war, Brent, I come back, if the war does not improve, if we don't get some clarity about what we're doing and how we're doing it, and what our objectives are, and we're achieving some of those or one of those objectives, I think that number could expand. I think you could find more than 16 or 18 seats in the House, and you could find more than four seats. Now, granted, there are a finite number of seats, but you could find, I think it'd be as many as 6 to 8 seats up for grabs. The Democrats could have an opportunity to seize.
26: Yeah, certainly Texas is in play, or something else that we don't think about as being always in play. Mark, the common denominator here is what happens in Iran.
29: Yeah.
26: And we have seen this back and forth. We have seen the president out again and again saying we are close to a deal. And yet the Iranians, it's like Charlie Brown and Lucy in the football. You know, it gets yanked away every time they go to the negotiating table.
0: 100%. Well, first of all, I agree with Harold that I'm rooting for America to win. I'm rooting for success. I think everybody, American, should be, regardless of the political consequences. And I give the president enormous credit for doing this, despite the fact that it's been hurting. Until now, it's been hurting him politically. Now, nothing wins at the ballot box like victory. So if he can pull out a victory in Iran, and I think he can, that'll help him. But in terms of the combat operations, I think this has been, unfortunately, this could have been over months ago. He dragged it out by going down the path of the MOU and the ceasefire. And to his credit, he was trying to give them a chance to negotiate. But the problem is they have what they call in divorce court irreconcilable differences. The president will not accept a bad deal. And in his mind, a good deal requires handing over the nuclear program and opening the strait. And Iran's not going to give him a good deal. So I think major combat is inevitable. And I think, to Harold's point, what I'd like to see him do is I'd like to see him return to major combat, take out some of these, finish the job in terms of leadership strikes. We were on about the 20-yard line. If you look at what Admiral Cooper had his target list, we were about 2 weeks away from finishing the job in terms of hitting our target list. Finish the target list, reimpose the blockade, open the strait, and then do what we did in the 1980s when we supported freedom movements around the world in Nicaragua and Angola and Afghanistan, in Poland and throughout Eastern Europe. And provide support for the Iranian people to overthrow and bring down their own regime. We don't need boots on the ground. We can do that. That may be a project that's going to take way beyond the midterms. But the United States has muscle memory in how to do this. We liberated 400 million people during the Cold War without any boots on the ground, mm-hmm. In any of these hot spots. But if he can finish the military job, reimpose the blockade and open the strait before the midterms, that's going to be seen as a success by most Americans, and it'll boost him at the polls.
26: Even if you get gas prices that skyrocket in the short term as these military operations are going on, as you head towards November, everybody we talk to inside the administration looks at those numbers and says, uh-oh.
0: But the thing is, if people are paying high gas prices, they want to have paid them for a reason. Right? Like, if you have a muddled conclusion, if you don't have a victory, then people are saying, I paid high gas prices for what? We're in this long-term mess. Whereas if you have some sort of a definitive victory, then people can say, okay, I paid high gas prices for a period of months, but look, I got rid of it. I got rid of the threat of a nuclear weapon from Iran. That's a pretty good deal. And if we can't as a country pay $4 gas for 6 months or 8 months, to stop Iran from getting a nuclear weapon, if that's our pain point, then we're finished as a country.
26: Chad Pergam, how does that sell with Republicans up on Capitol Hill?
1: Well, you know, I think it's very interesting. The Democrats kind of tipped their hand as to what they need to do here this fall. And they said, you know, Chuck Schumer and Tim Kaine, the Senate Minority Leader, the senator from Virginia, promised another vote on a war powers resolution. Mike Johnson, the Speaker of the House, was asked again about whether or not they should have an AUMF, an authorization for use of military force. And Republicans are going to have to defend this, especially as they struggle right now to move some sort of a reconciliation package, a bill that they want to sell to the public to say, we hear you, we're working with you. I think that's going to be an interesting divide here, because the Democrats believe now that they can maybe run on this war as a policy issue. The Democrats certainly have their issues, you know, with their, you know, the divides in their party over supporting Israel and whether Israel helped get us into this and all that. But as a bread and butter, meat and potatoes, kitchen table issue, the Democrats think that they can run that. And I think that the comments from Tim Kaine today kind of signaled that you can imagine the DCCC and the DSCC and other ad makers around Washington are starting to figure out how to craft this as an ad that you start to see in September and October.
26: Chad, is there anything that struck you with the testimony today with Hegseth and Kaine?
1: Well, just the fact that they were there, and this was scheduled before we reinitiated these airstrikes. I mean, I think it's interesting that they're making this, you know, request for, you know, to pay for the war, to restock the munitions, everything they need. There's no end in sight. And you're going to start to have Republicans ask those questions. How do we deal with this? This was already a question before this. And considering the rate at which we are bombing and the idea that peace just isn't going to work anytime in the near term, I think that's significant. And the idea that what is supposed to be in that reconciliation package 3.0, well, among that is paying for the war. And that's probably a moving figure the longer this goes on. So I think that's probably the key thing to watch for right now, that they might really struggle to figure out how do we pay for all this. That's something that House conservatives are already flagging in this reconciliation package, when the price tag still keeps going up, regardless what Hegseth said at the hearing.
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13: What are the chances you are listening to this while drinking a nice hot cup of coffee? If so, don't let me stop you. For years, we've been reporting on the health benefits of coffee, and that's not going to stop today. A new study, this one out of Harvard School of Public Health, found that coffee and tea could help lower your risk of developing dementia. People who enjoyed 1 to 3 caffeinated cups a day saw the biggest impact. In addition to the caffeine, coffee contains hundreds of bioactive compounds that can influence inflammation, glucose metabolism, vascular function, and oxidative stress. It's also possible coffee drinkers might be doing other things that keep them healthy. Eating a more balanced diet, getting plenty of exercise, sleep, not smoking, or drinking too much alcohol. And finally, staying socially active. I'm Dr. Sanjay Gupta, helping you live a better life.
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7: Harold, a lot of attention, and it's not just Fox News attention, a lot of attention across the country has been on these races with Democratic Socialists. You have Van Jones and Bill Maher and James Carville and others coming out saying this is crazy town as far as policies, and that some of these folks are getting elected in populist elections that are left of the squad on Capitol Hill. How do you think that affects as we look at those power rankings heading into November? We still have a long way to go, but how do you think it factors in?
28: I think it factors in big. I think if Democrats lose in the fall, if things remain static in terms of the kind of the political mood of the country between now and November, which I don't think any of us believe that it will. I mean, things are going to move. And I think if the war moves in a direction that, again, Mark, thank you for the kind words. I think a lot of us, a lot of Democrats, a lot of Republicans, a lot of everybody's rooting for the president to be right here. But if he turns out to not be right in some of these things, or they make decisions that are not strategically right, it's unclear to me, Brett, whether if Democrats are running as socialists or not, if they won't win. Now, let me be clear. I'm completely against the socialists in my party. I think that these Democratic socialists are the most ineffective and incompetent politicians or wannabe politicians in America. I call them quitters. We've always faced strife and challenge and turmoil in America in our 250 years. But the greatness of our country comes from what we celebrated, that Declaration of Independence, which says all men are created equal, and we're trying our hardest to strive towards. And sometimes we fail. Oftentimes we have failed. But I thank God that Rosa Parks didn't become a socialist, that Thurgood Marshall didn't become a socialist, that FDR, that they didn't. I don't call them socialists. I call them quitters. They decided to work within the system. But the politics of it are tricky, because if the country is in a tough political, economic shape because of the war and other things that the war may bring, including sustained high costs, I think there's a chance. I live in New York City. I did not vote for the mayor that we have. We have a mayor who believes that we should give away things for free and doesn't want to incentivize work. And that, to me, is a dangerous thing for our country, whether it's a Democrat thing or Republican thing. And right now, it leans more Democrat where we're having these challenges. But if things do improve and we Democrats nominate socialists to run for Senate, socialists to run for Congress in the 16 or 18 seats, Brett, that you mentioned, the four Senate seats, and we lose, we will only have ourselves to blame if we let an opportunity to be able to govern and to do the things we want to do for working class Americans and everyday Americans, attracting more investment, lowering costs, if we nominate these socialists who I believe have no agenda, and frankly, I believe are actual quitters when it comes to how we're supposed to approach politics and approach policymaking.
7: Yeah. You know, Mark, socialism has not worked across the world. You can't point to a city. You can't point to a country. You can't point to really anything that where a pure socialist policy agenda has worked in the long term. That said, there is this populist strain that Donald Trump tapped into in 2016 that was about, I care about you, the forgotten man. I care about the economy. I care about what you were feeling. I had a driver the other day who said he liked Mondami because rents stuck the same and he could spend more money and use it for, you know, like he had his dollar went further. I didn't say anything to him, but he was telling me just outright how he liked Mondami. Yeah. The populist strain is powerful in politics.
0: It is, and the Democrats are kind of experiencing what the Republicans have experienced with a populist takeover of their party, with the MAGA takeover of the Republican Party. The difference, of course, is that MAGA loves America and the Democratic Socialists hate America, which is a fundamental difference between the two populist strains. But, you know, when I look at the 20, with these midterms coming up in November, I'm getting 2022 midterm vibes in reverse. So if you think about 2022, Joe Biden was the most unpopular president we've had. We had we had inflation, highest inflation, border crisis, crime crisis, everything else. And he had the best performance, one of the best performances of any president in a midterm since John F. Kennedy.
7: Right. So remember the red wave, and it was all going to be...
0: It was going to be a red wave. And then it never materialized. And part of the reason was, is that we nominated all of these really bad candidates, like Herschel Walker and Blake Masters and Don Boulder in New Hampshire, who lost winnable races. And I'm seeing that happening in reverse. You got a chance to take off Susan Collins, vulnerable, state of Maine. So you give us Graham Plattner, the guy with the Nazi tattoo who assaults women. You're looking at Michigan, a state with which Rogers lost to Elisa Slotkin by 19,006 votes. And you're talking about Abdul El-Sayed as your candidate? I mean, even in Texas, you know, the Tallarico, this is a guy who, you know, wants to run a meatless campaign in a cattle ranching state. I mean, he's not exactly, you know, Republicans are helping him by getting rid of a safe incumbent like Cornyn for a guy like Paxton. We're helping them in a few places by, like, giving North Carolina away by pushing Tom Tillis out. But the Democrats are doing, they seem to be doing a replay of what the Republicans did in 2022. I don't know if it's going to be, how it's going to tilt the favor, but if they look at the map and see Susan Collins getting reelected and Mike Rogers getting elected, and those were winnable races for them, I think they're going to start thinking maybe this whole democratic socialism thing isn't so great.
7: Yeah. And Chad, Speaker Johnson has spoken out about this numerous times now.
1: You know, it's even kind of the Republican line now. You know, he talked about it today. John Barrasso, the Republican whip in the Senate, he talked about the problems the Democrats have. They even had a poster board up at Mike Johnson's press conference, which showed Poland in the 1980s and under communism, and showing a lengthy line for toilet paper was what the caption said. You had Nicole Malliotakis, Republican from New York, who came out and said, look, she said, you know, these commies, you know, they're back into that language. So they think that works. They were equating socialism with communism. So I talked earlier about one of the things that the Democrats might try to run on this fall. This is certainly the line that the Republicans are going to run on. And a lot of times, Brett, we talked about 2022 a moment ago. A lot of times elections, or whether or not the House or Senate, which party controls, elections are often lost, not one. And I think that might be something here, depending if you look at the math and how narrow it is and the opportunities by the Democrats. And, you know, it might come down to the candidates. Republicans, you know, as was cited earlier, sometimes did that a lot some years ago. I look at 2012 when they tried to win the Senate, and 2014 as well. A lot of problems where they had bad candidates.
7: Yeah. Remember those well. All right, panel, thanks so much. Now for a bit of history. On July 21st, 1865, the first quick draw showdown took place in Springfield, Missouri, between Wild Bill Hickok and Davis Tutt over a gambling debt. Facing off at 75 yards, Tutt fired first, missed. Hickok steadied his revolver, killing Tutt with a single shot to his chest. Hickok was acquitted under the Code of the West, cementing the iconic Wild West duel in American lore. That'll do it for this week. You can hear more of this series at foxnewspodcast.com or wherever you get your favorite podcast. Be sure to leave a rating and a review. We want to hear from you. For Harold, Mark, and Chad, I'm Brett Baer. We'll see you next time.

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2: Welcome to the Jason in the House podcast. I'm Jason Chaffetz, and we have a really good show for you coming up today. A really good discussion because I'm thrilled that we got Governor Sarah Huckabee Sanders, the governor of Arkansas. She's going to be joining us. I was on the phone with her, just talking to her earlier this week, and at the end I said, you know, would you come on the podcast? She's like, sure. So here we are, you know, literally like the next day doing it. She's very generous with her time, just a fun, happy, outgoing, and highly successful governor. I mean, she has been accomplishing things. She's the youngest governor in our country. And I think when you start to hear some of the things that she's been able to accomplish and achieve as the governor, it's really, really impressive. And let me do this. Let's start highlighting the stupid, because you know what? There's always somebody doing something stupid somewhere. All right. This one, I'm going to the New York Post. They're always good for this stuff. Love the New York Post. NewYorkPost.com. Pennsylvania man noticed his belongings were mysteriously rearranged for weeks. Then he catches a woman he met on a dating app breaking in. This had gone on for a while, evidently. An unhinged ex was the alleged culprit here. They briefly dated, but in a strange way to win back the victim, who said he noticed things inside his house being mysteriously rearranged. This person was evidently spotted this perpetrator, aged 30, sneaking into the man's house through a window, carrying a bottle of red wine and some Italian ice water in preparation for what she would believe would be a steamy evening, NBC Philadelphia reported, again to the Washington Post. Ay, ay, ay, folks, that's probably not the best way to win back an ex. And if they're your ex, move on. Oh, that's a pretty stupid move. All right, number two. This, we go again to the New York Post. In fact, all three of them from the New York Post. All right. Influencers attempt to go viral by doing what? Petting alligators. Word to the wise. Doing a selfie, petting an alligator, not a good way to get, likes. Yeah, maybe it gets some clicks. I guess that would be clickbait. Don't do it. That is absolutely the stupidest thing I've ever heard or seen. Your desperation for attention online should not include perils of death or destruction to your life. It is the stupidest thing you could possibly do. Stop doing it. Leave wild animals alone. That's the word. That's the lesson. All right, this one is my favorite stupid. In fact, sometimes they border on stupid and I think, no, that's not actually stupid. That's actually pretty darn cool. I love this headline. Again, coming from the New York Post. 96-year-old party animal threatened with eviction for throwing retirement home ragers. Her response? You can't stop me. Yep, she's 96 years old. She has millions of fans. And she absolutely refuses to stop partying. She's become an internet sensation, a superstar. I don't know that I'm going to pronounce her name properly, but it's Lillian Droniak. Droniak. Well, she put together this Instagram video and says, I can do what I want to do. They can't stop me. And she's holding up a letter from the retirement village because she wanted to have a party and a rager. She's 96 years old. I say more power to you. She wants to have a party. She's 96 years old. Yeah, that's her right. She gets to do that. Now, I'm not saying use drugs and that sort of thing, but you can still have a wild party at 96 years old. Good for her. I love that story. And that's the stupid.
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17: Back in 2019, I made a documentary for HBO called One Nation Under Stress. And what was true then is still true now. Money and financial problems are consistently ranked as the number one cause of stress in the United States. And a brand new study out of the Mayo Clinic found that worrying about money may age the heart even faster than traditional risk factors. Unlike an acute stressor, such as a short-term work deadline or a brief illness, financial strain is often chronic and ongoing. And because money affects so many aspects of daily life, financial stress can be difficult to escape. Even so, financial stress does not mean you're doomed, just means you need to double down on the things you know are good for heart health: diet, exercise, sleep, and of course, not smoking. I'm Dr. Sanjay Gupta, helping you live a better life.
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0: It's Jason in the house.
1: All right, time to bring on our guest. I'm really, really excited about this because she has been just literally a rock star and a superstar. And you know her because, in part, maybe because of her dad. But then you started to see what her talent skills were when she was the deputy press secretary and then the press secretary for Donald J. Trump. And she did an incredible job at doing that. Goes back home. She's got three kids, a husband. I mean, she does a little bit of everything. She runs for governor. She wins. And now they're like kicking butt. I mean, this Arkansas is really, really doing well. That's a large, big credit to the governor in this case, because she has worked with our legislature to get some things done and change the trajectory of Arkansas. So let's bring in Sarah Huckabee Sanders, the governor. Governor Sanders, thank you so much for joining us on the Jason in the House podcast. Truly appreciate it.
2: Absolutely. Thank you so much for having me. And always wonderful to connect with friends and fellow great conservatives.
1: Well, you know, we were just joking that, you know, I hadn't talked to you in months, and then all of a sudden I talked to you twice in a week. So truly a pleasure to have you on. And thanks for taking time to join us. Really do appreciate it.
2: Absolutely. Thank you for having me.
1: Well, you were a rock star before, but what Arkansas is doing is like, we are all highly impressed. Now, for those of you at home who are paying attention, Governor Sarah Huckabee Sanders, you're the first female governor of the state of Arkansas. You're also the youngest governor in the state, correct? In the country, right?
2: I am, and you know, I love getting introduced that way because I'm getting older and I know that at some point I will no longer get to be the youngest governor in the country. And so for as long as I can hold on to it, I'm excited to, you know, and honored I get to claim that title. It's funny though, and you'll appreciate this. You know, kids will keep you humble and mine can be very, very good at that. I have a 14-year-old, a 12-year-old, and an 11-year-old. And my youngest son, who's 11, you know, we try to take our kids with us to different things and for them to see what we're doing and why we're doing it. And George had been to one too many events where he'd heard me introduced as the youngest governor in the country. And we had been at the event. I get introduced. I give my speech. I sit back down. He turns to me and goes, "Mom, are you really still the youngest governor in the country?" And I'm, you know, very proudly, I'm like, "Yes, George, as a matter of fact, I am." And he kind of laughs. He goes, "If you're the youngest governor in the country, those other guys must be really old." So.
1: Well, that's true on many fronts. But yes, that is, kids are so funny that way. I remember I did a lot of parades when I was in Congress and I'd run back and forth and shake hands. And all of a sudden, you know, you find yourself face to face with somebody who maybe wasn't anticipating it. I certainly wasn't. I don't know. This kid's like 8, 9 years old or something. And he looks right at me and I'm wearing a shirt that says, you know, Jason Chaffetz for Congress on it. You know, it's just a little thing over your left chest there. And the little kid, he looks at me and he says, "Are you the Little Caesars guy?" And I just thought, you know, there is those moments to just humble you, just give you a little dose of reality. Those are the most precious things. They're like, that's what he really wanted. He really wanted the Little Caesars guy. Instead, he was getting this guy, this politician. It wasn't what he signed up for.
2: My dad loves to tell this story, you know, after he had left office. And I think he obviously has a very big and important role right now and really proud of what he's doing. But he had, you know, left office. He'd run for president. He was a regular on Fox, had his own show. And he runs into some guy in the airport and he goes, "I know you, don't." My dad's like, "You know, I don't know, do you?" He goes, "Oh, yeah, I know you. Didn't you used to be somebody?"
1: Yeah.
2: He's like, "You know, I kind of think I still am, but yeah, I guess so." So he's like, "You know, enjoy the fun while you can." But certainly those kind of moments are what make it a little bit more memorable and certainly keep us humble along the way and give us good speech content and stories to share later.
1: Well, no doubt about it. We could be here for hours telling funny stories like that. Like the guy that was in the Tennessee airport there in Nashville bumps into me. He's like, "Jason, how are you?" And I'm like, "Hey, how are you? Like, do I know this guy?" And he says, and then he got mad at me because he said, you're my dentist. Don't you? I was just in your chair like 2 weeks ago. I said, no, I promise you, I'm not your dentist. And he was getting mad at me. And like, wait a second, I didn't. Then I had to pull up my phone, show my like Instagram. And he's like, oh, I'm so embarrassed. But it was funny. All right, let's go to how you're rocking things, because I want to talk about some of the policy and success and the things that you're doing in Arkansas, because you're moving the ball forward, unlike most every other state. But let's just do a little bit of background, because obviously we do know the success of your dad, the former governor, the current ambassador to Israel from the United States, Mike Huckabee. He's just an always happy, perpetually smiling, optimistic, patriotic guy. That's been my experience with him. But talk to me about being like growing up in that family. You're the youngest. You're the girl of three. Were you the youngest of the three kids?
2: I am. I'm the youngest and the only girl, so I have two older brothers, and they still give me a hard time and, you know, relentlessly tease and pick on me about, you know, being the favorite because I was the youngest and the only girl. And they both will tell you that the reason I was able to withstand the press and, you know, all of the critics and the challenges is because they prepared me well, and that yes. If they hadn't picked on me and teased me, I wouldn't be the person I am today. So they always tell me I should thank them for picking on me and bullying me as a kid. But I had a great family and, you know, just an incredible blessing to grow up in a home where my parents have been married over 50 years, committed to public service and helping other people, and just a wonderful example of how to live out your faith, put, you know, God first, your family, your friends, your country, all to be priorities. And so I had really good examples, really great mentors in both my parents, and very close to my family still to this day.
1: So when you got the earliest of memories, what was that life like? Like, were you playing sports? Were you doing dance? I mean, I don't know. What were you doing as a young child that is like ingrained in your memory as sort of the early years as Sarah?
2: You know, I grew up and loved sports. My family is very competitive. In fact, my sister-in-law still says she doesn't like playing cards with our family because we're too competitive and take it all too seriously. My mom is a great athlete. She played basketball in college. I thought I would follow that path. But my mom is almost 5'11", and I certainly did not get the height gene. So my sports and basketball career probably peaked when I was in about the eighth grade. But that competitive spirit was something, and that drive is something that, you know, I learned and loved at an early age, and something I think that has helped and served me well in future roles, whether I knew it or not. I did learn I wouldn't be, you know, an Olympian or any kind of a sports star, but I certainly learned a lot about working together as a team, and how to win, how to lose, how to compete. And I loved sports as a kid. Now I love watching my own kids play. I love cheering on the Arkansas Razorbacks. All three of our kids play a lot of sports. I think it's good for a lot of reasons. You learn a lot of lessons, but it also keeps you active and moving. And I love that for our family. It was something that I enjoyed as a kid, and now I get to enjoy as a parent.
1: So as you were growing up, first of all, when did you kind of become aware that your dad in particular, but it has to be a whole family affair, your mom and dad were getting involved and engaged in politics. Like, when did that come home to say, oh, okay, because that's a little different, right? Not every family goes through that. When did that show up on your radar?
2: It really probably wasn't until I was in high school. My dad ran for office for the first time when I was, you know, 9, 10 years old. And at that point, I loved going to the parades and the festivals and being around people. I loved that side of politics, but it probably wasn't until I was in high school. And my dad became governor kind of overnight. It wasn't something that we had this long campaign and expectation of, but he was the lieutenant governor in Arkansas. We run on different tickets. The governor and lieutenant governor do not run as a team. And Bill Clinton got elected as president in 1992. And was the sitting governor of Arkansas when that happened. And so when he assumed the presidency and moved to Washington, the lieutenant governor became the governor. And my dad ran in a special election for lieutenant governor. And no one expected him to win. At that time, Arkansas had 89% of our elected officials were Democrats. My dad was the fourth Republican elected statewide in 150 years. It was not something that people expected to happen. He wins this race, but it's considered a part-time job. And we were still living in the southern part of our state in a small town when out of nowhere, the summer before I started my freshman year of high school, the governor resigned. He got convicted of Whitewater-related felonies and had to resign. And my dad became governor in kind of the snap of a finger. And we moved to Little Rock. I went to a school where I didn't know a single person and started my freshman year of high school in a totally new city, in a totally new job and life for my family. But it wasn't probably until a little bit after that that I really started to appreciate the role that my parents had and understood what public service looked like, what it meant, why it was important. And frankly, at that time, I wanted nothing to do with any of it. I was mad. I'd been uprooted from the life I knew, the comforts of small town southern Arkansas to our capital city where, you know, I thought my life was ending. Little did I know it was the beginning of what would change my path in my life for, you know, to put me in the role that I'm in now.
1: Oh, no doubt. Now, look, you became the White House press secretary for President Trump. That requires a whole skill set of quick wit, of thorough understanding of all the issues, and the ability to articulate and respond in a very rapid way. Now, that is not a skill set everybody has. It's not a skill set most people have. So what was it about growing up that kind of gave you the confidence and the poise and the experience to be able to so freely go out and express yourself like that? I mean, was that, hey, we're playing card games here and I gotta get in here and express myself? Like, what were those life experiences in your young life that, you know, prepared you for that?
2: You know, it was the privilege and honor of a lifetime. I loved that job, even on the hardest days. It was an opportunity, frankly, I never expected. And the president gave me a lot of that confidence by trusting me to carry his message and believing I was capable of doing that job and stepping into the role. The other piece of it, and certainly a big part of growing up in the family that I did and the house that I did, was my parents instilling our faith into each one of us and knowing that it didn't matter what job we had, what title we had, or how we did any of those jobs, that we had a God who loved us, a creator who had defined us and given our lives purpose long before I ever stepped into the White House. I knew those things, and I knew that if I, you know, totally struck out and bombed, all those things would still be true.
1: You're listening to Jason in the House. We'll be back with more of my conversation with Governor Sarah Huckabee Sanders right after this.
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4: This is a Fox News alert. I'm Carmen Roberts. The alleged terrorist van driver in Berlin has been shot and killed. And the police confronted him a short time ago at a suburban area to Berlin. Police say that they believe that he was radicalized by Islamists. He was a 21-year-old driver who plowed into a crowd at a Pride event yesterday in Berlin near the Brandenburg Gate, killing one person and injuring at least 29. The U.S. and Iran pause attacks on each other for a second night after nearly 2 weeks of strikes.
5: The White House has indicated that a variety of options remain on the table for President Trump as he explores options involving force and diplomacy.
4: Fox's Trey Yingst in Tel Aviv. 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
18: We've all been there, in a boring meeting, a long lecture, struggling to stay awake. No matter how hard you try, you nod off, and that is never a good look. Aside from the obvious, making sure you're getting enough sleep, there are a couple quick pick-me-ups that experts recommend before you take your seat. If you have time, you might try to squeeze in a quick nap, just a couple minutes even. That can increase your alertness. Or try to pop outside for a quick walk, get your blood and your hormones pumping, splash some cold water on your face, or grab a cup of coffee, obviously. If you're not a caffeine drinker, even just taking small sips of water throughout your meeting could be enough to keep you awake. Of course, you could also make a point to engage in the meeting. You're not likely to fall asleep while you're actually talking. I'm Dr. Sanjay Gupta, helping you live a better life.

0: in the house.
1: Was there any time growing up that, I don't know if it was at church or school or a play or theater, I mean, speaking, like, where did the speaking come from? Like, where to have the confidence to do that? It's one to be self-confident, comfortable in your skin, have the religious backbone and spine and foundation, but what about the actual articulation of the English language? Where did that come from? Or did it just, like, just happen and it was just there?
2: You know, I think getting to watch my dad, I think he's one of the best communicators in our party, in our country, certainly was extremely helpful in guiding. You know, one of the things I learned from him early on, and something that I think that the president is very good at as well, is that if you go out and you just try to talk policy and just recite facts and figures, people's eyes are going to glaze over and they're going to stop listening. But if you can make it personal, if you can tell a story and illustrate and paint a picture of why something is important, why it matters, how is this policy actually going to help somebody, and do that, put a face to the policy, it really helps communicate a message. I've always said I'm much more of a storyteller, and so it was just going out and telling the president's story. And in those 2.5 years, he had a really great story to tell. He was shaking up and changing America in a way that nobody else could have done. And he was taking on institutions and challenging, I think, the status quo in a way that only Donald Trump can. And so my job was to just go out there and tell his story. And knowing that was kind of my job and that that was the role I played was a big piece of being able to do that. The other part of it was the president, despite the fact that, you know, he was always battling with the press, he still understands the power of the press. And he knew I couldn't do my job and I couldn't tell his story if I didn't know what it was. And so I was very lucky that he put me in the room for everything. I wasn't learning things on the back end. I wasn't hearing it third hand. If he was having a conversation about why he was making a change on trade policy, why he was, you know, bombing Syria or hiring this person or firing this person, I was part of the conversation on the front end. And I got to be part of that, you know, small team and group that saw how his decision making and just the kind of behind the scenes moments that went into it. So I was learning it in real time. And then I just had to go out there and tell his story as I had experienced it. And that made a huge difference in being able to do it.
1: All right, let's shift gears here. You eventually leave the White House. You're working with Fox News. But then at some point you wake up and you have this conversation, at least with yourself, I would guess with your husband and probably your parents, and say, you know, what I really think I should do is I really think I should run for governor. So what was that conversation and that thought process? Because you were obviously very successful at it. And then I want to talk about some of the amazing things that you're doing as governor.
2: You know, it's one of those things. I was born and raised in Arkansas. I love this state. This is home for us. Our three kids were born here. We wanted them to grow up here. But the Arkansas that I love and the Arkansas that those of us are privileged enough to call this place home, it wasn't going to be the one my kids were going to inherit. We were consistently ranked at the bottom. We were 47th and 48th and 49th and everything you want to be first, second, and third in. Right. And I didn't want that. I felt strongly that Arkansas could lead the way, that we could implement good conservative policy and move our state forward, help every single kid growing up in Arkansas realize that they have potential and value and worth and that they could have a successful life right here in this state. But we were going to have to do big things and make bold changes to see that happen. And I felt like I had an opportunity to be part of that and help lead that effort. And so I jumped in the race, and now I get to hear story after story in communities big and small of how we're changing people's lives, making our state better. And it's been one of the most incredible experiences of my life.
1: Well, talk to us a little bit about what you've done on the education front, because that, I mean, I'm looking at it, you know, from 60,000 feet and 1,000 plus miles away here in, you know, in Utah. But tell us about what you've done with these education freedom accounts and what you've done to change the trajectory of education in Arkansas.
2: You know, I made no secret during the campaign that education was going to be my top priority. I get asked all the time if you're remembered for one thing, one policy area as governor, what do you want it to be? And that's that I was the education governor, that we really transformed education in the state of Arkansas. And I feel like we are doing that, and kids are thriving because of it. Not only did we open up universal school choice so that every single parent is empowered to make a decision about where and how their kid can best be educated, but we also made the largest investment in public education in our state's history. We knew that it couldn't be a one-size-fits-all. I'm a mom, and I have three kids, and I know all three of my kids learn differently, need different things, sure. And so we couldn't expect a one-size-fits-all system to work for every single student in the state. So we really wanted to provide lots of opportunities and pathways. Keeping the best and brightest educators in the front of the classroom was a big priority for us. We went from being ranked 48th in the country for starting teacher pay to top five overnight. When you adjust for the cost of living, we're number one, making us competitive with every state out there, Texas, Florida, New York. Arkansas teachers starting out are competitive with those other states. But it wasn't just the raising the base level. One thing that was really important was the merit incentive fund that we started to really recognize and reward our best and brightest educators. And over the last 3 years, we've given over 12,000 teachers $50 million in bonuses because of the growth and achievement in the classroom. And it's working. We've done across the board transformational change. And just this summer, we got our test results back for the Atlas exam, which is our statewide exam. And we saw increases in every single subject for every single grade by nearly 20%. So more and more of our kids are proficient in reading and math and science. More and more of our kids are doing better. And it's a story and a I think one of those things that we're so proud of and we've worked so hard on, and we're just getting started and really excited to see what the next couple years of education in Arkansas look like.
1: I mean, it really is the swiftness in which those results have switched around. It's just really remarkable. Once kids get through school, they need jobs. And you've done a lot in terms of making Arkansas, you know, I think Walmart, right? But I don't necessarily think about like it being a top place to do business. But now it's like entered the conversation, and it's part of the discussion when people are talking about great places to do business. Arkansas pops up. What did you do to change the trajectory of business in Arkansas?
2: You know, I think one of it was going out and selling our state. I consider myself to be the chief salesperson of Arkansas, and doing some of those foundational things, putting education at the forefront, making sure that when kids graduate from high school, they're ready to do one of three things, either be employed, enrolled, or enlisted, was a big priority for us. And so building a pipeline of skilled, qualified workers so that if you are out there recruiting a company, they know that the workforce that they need and that's going to be in demand is ready and capable to step into the roles that they're creating. And so that was a big piece of it. Cutting taxes. We've cut taxes four times in the last 3 years. We've knocked 25% off of our income and corporate tax rate here in the state, returned $1.5 billion back to the people of Arkansas, removing red tape and barriers, permitting, making all of those things simpler for business. Our job and the way that and the role that I see state government is that we are here to make it easier for a company to do business in our state, not harder. And so our job is to create a better environment, remove any barrier we can, and help support them so that they can thrive in the environment we've created. And I feel like we've done a much better job of that over the course of the last several years by getting back to the basics, focusing on things that matter, and it's paying off. We have more people working in the state of Arkansas now than ever in our state's history, and people are taking notice of what we've done. More people moved to our state. Both of the last 2 years, Arkansas is ranked number one for inbound migration per capita over any other state in the country, top five for economic growth. So investing in those key things have made a big difference, and businesses both in our state and new to our state have taken notice and either relocated or expanded here in Arkansas.
1: Well, I think the country's taken notice of your leadership on this because it really it really has made a difference. And one of the things that I know is core to you as a person and your family is religion. And so they just came out, like in the last few days, about a ranking of religious liberty. And there's Arkansas, top of the list. What did you do differently than what was done before?
2: You know, in Arkansas, our values are first and foremost, and religious liberty and religious freedom is our first freedom. So protecting that, I think, really protects who we are as a state, who we are as a country. Without that freedom, all of the others are at stake. And so for us, that had to be a key priority. And so we focused on legislation that really protected it, enhanced it. And when the critics and the haters came to attack us, we didn't care. We just moved full steam ahead. We have an incredible legislature that we've worked closely with and been able to really, I think, change the narrative and move Arkansas to the top. And was excited to join the team and announce that Arkansas had moved into the first spot for religious liberty in the country.
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18: A Better Life with Dr. Sanjay Gupta.
19: I read this interesting story the other day, which was written by a colleague of mine, about why so-called, quote, admin nights are the new book club for busy adults. Now, I learned this is a term coined by journalist Chris Collin, who wrote about this life hack in the Wall Street Journal. An admin night is when people come together for a night, a fun night, while holding one another accountable to an assignment. The ones usually considered back burner tasks, the ones that you've been putting off. The person you choose to do an admin night with matters a lot because that's your accountability partner. That's what one person told us. People love the social aspect because it can bring these boring tasks to light, make them feel more fun, and where you go matters as well. You need to have enough space and hopefully not too many distractions. And again, don't forget to leave some time for fun. I'm Dr. Sanjay Gupta, helping you live a better life.
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20: OI.
0: It's Jason in the house.
1: All right, Governor, you've been very generous with your time, but I do have to ask you a few rapid questions. I hope this
2: is okay. These are the ones that always get you in trouble.
1: Yeah, when I was first running for Congress, they asked me cats or dogs, and I said dogs. In fact, one of the best books I have is 101 Uses for a Dead Cat. Oh, my gosh. That's the wrong answer, by the way, because my phone lit up like you would not believe. The emails, the hate mail. Don't give that answer if you're ever asked cats or dogs.
2: Got it. I will file that away. Thank you for that advice.
1: Yes. All right. So, but these are the ones that are problematic, but you're going to pass. You're a pro. First concert you ever attended?
2: First concert was a guy named Colin Ray. I grew up in the deep south of Arkansas, and he is from Arkansas and was doing a hometown concert. I was probably 7 or 8 in my hometown of Texarkana, which is not far from where he grew up. And so that was my first concert. And I had him sing the national anthem at my inauguration, which was pretty cool and a very fun full circle moment.
1: Okay, that was a big answer to a simple question, but that's impressive. Cats or dogs?
2: Oh, dogs all the way.
1: Do you want to
2: I'll
1: add
2: leave
1: anything
2: it at that,
1: to that?
2: So neither one of us get in trouble.
1: Good answer. What was your high school mascot?
2: Oh, my high school, I went to Little Rock Central High, and our mascot was the Tigers.
1: Because there were a lot of Tigers growing up in Arkansas, right?
2: True. And, you know, that can be difficult because you've got, once you get to college, you've got the LSU Tigers, Auburn yes. Tigers, Mizzou Tigers, and we fight with all of those states. And so I was, you know.
1: There aren't many Razorbacks. I'll give you that. I mean, it's a cool name. It's a great logo. The Razorbacks is like, that's tough too. It's not like a wimpy one. So that's good. What's your superpower? And but what I mean there is, I think everybody has a superpower. Like they're really good. It's like, yeah, I'm pretty good at that compared. And I don't know, what is Sarah Huckabee Sanders' superpower?
2: Maybe two things. And, you know, I'm sure that my family might disagree. Multitasking. I'm pretty mm-hmm. good at managing a lot of different things at one time, which has served me very well. And I think two is connecting with people, putting them at ease, really understanding what they want, what they need, and just I love people and I love to talk to people. And so, certainly in this role is the people business. And I would have to put that at the, hopefully other people would agree. And that would be at the top of, anyone I've interacted with on their list as well.
1: That is a top skill set. If you're going to be a mom, a wife, a daughter, a governor, you're going to have to multitask. No doubt about it. No doubt about it. Pineapple on pizza. Yes or no?
2: I'd probably be like a sometimes. I'm not a hard yes, but it's never going to be the pizza I order. But I'm also, if that's the only thing, I'll eat that.
1: All right. Well, that's fair. You were right on the brink of missing this question. The judges were ready to put their thumbs down, but I think that will suffice. If it's the only thing there, I think it puts it, that's not like, hey, let's call up Domino's and get a, nobody calls Domino's anymore, right? You order it on an app, but yeah, that's a good answer. That's a good answer. Favorite item at Taco Bell?
2: Oh, I like, speaking of pizza, I like the Mexican pizza at Taco Bell.
1: Yeah, that's legit. They went away, and then I think they got so much pressure, they brought it back. So
2: they had to bring it back.
1: Two more questions. Favorite childhood toy?
2: I don't know. I don't think I've ever been asked that. Probably my bike, I guess, if I had to pick something. We grew up in a neighborhood with a lot of kids, and my brothers and I rode our bikes all over the place. And so that would have
1: gives
2: to
1: you freedom
2: at the
1: too.
2: Top. Yeah. You
1: gives
2: feel like you're in control of something.
1: Control, little freedom. Yeah. Have those little streamers coming off the handlebars. I can see that. That would be good. All right. Last question. Best advice you ever got?
2: Best advice, this is oddly an easy one, got it from my dad and had the opportunity to share it many times over. No matter where you are in life, be who God created you to be. He made each person unique and special for a reason, so don't try to be somebody else. Just try to lean into who God made you to be and take the unique skills and talents that he's given you and own those and really just be that person.
1: Governor Sarah Huckabee Sanders of the great state of Arkansas, thank you so much for joining us on the Jason and the House podcast. Truly appreciate it. Congratulations on immense success as the youngest governor in the country making things happen in Arkansas. So thank you. You've been very generous with your time.
2: Absolutely. Thanks so much for having me and hope to see you in person. And if I see you at an airport, I promise I won't accuse you of being my dentist.
1: Fair enough. Yeah, that was a funny moment. It was funny because he wouldn't believe me when I told him no. That was the funniest thing. Like, no, really, I'm not. It's like, yeah, he was like getting offended. But thanks for remembering that. Yes. And remember, cats or dogs, just keep to the basics. Answer the question.
2: Got it.
1: But,
2: Governor, so
1: thank you so much.
2: Absolutely.
1: So grateful for Governor Huckabee Sanders for sharing her time. I've always found her to be positive, upbeat, and just a very positive person. Really thank her for joining. Hoping you can rate the podcast. That'd be helpful. You can subscribe to the podcast. Comes out every Monday. 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We're going to be back next Monday. Again, rate it, subscribe to it. We'll join again. Look through the library. You're going to find lots of good products out there as well. I'm Jason Chaffetz. This has been Jason in the House.
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3: This is a Fox News alert. The Berlin driver is dead. I'm Carmen Roberts. Police in Germany say they confronted and shot and killed the suspected terrorist responsible for the deadly van attack on a Berlin Pride event yesterday. Authorities say that all evidence points to this being an Islamic terror attack.
4: Because the suspect is a known radicalized member in Islamic circles, he's been identified by police as 21-year-old Abdul B., a German citizen born in the country, but has family ties to Lebanon. He's known by police after committing other crimes in the past. Authorities didn't share what those were. Police believe Abdul was driving a white van that drove into a crowd near Berlin's massive Pride Festival Saturday night. It appears he crashed into a tree before police say he got out of

warned Iran to rein in the Houthis or face what he calls major military punishment over continued attacks on commercial shipping. 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
3: All right, welcome to the show, everybody. I'm James Burbage, but everybody calls me Jimmy. Every day, I'm out there kicking in the doors on Wall Street, fighting to help concerned Americans get educated, get prepared, and get a portion of the retirement outside the paper system. And today, folks, we're talking about the oil shock nobody's ready for. Not another headline, not another cable news shouting match, not another Washington press conference where everyone tells you things that are under control. I'm talking about the one thing every American feels, whether they follow the markets or not. Oil. Oil touches everything. It touches the gas pump. It touches groceries. It touches trucking. It touches airline tickets. It touches heating bills. It touches the cost of getting every product in America from one place to another. And right now, the oil story is not just that prices are moving. The real story is that America's emergency oil cushion has already been used. The Strategic Petroleum Reserve, the backup supply built for wars, embargoes, hurricanes, and supply disruptions, is sitting near the lowest level since 1983. Think about that. The emergency reserve is supposed to be the cushion behind the cushion. It is the rainy day barrel. It is the break the glass in case of an emergency supply. And now, at the same time, that reserve is near a four-decade low. Iran and the Straits of Hormuz are back all over the center of the oil market. The number you need to call right now, 800-299-4900. 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If you have a 401k, IRA, TSP, 403b, 457, pension, annuity, CD, savings, or brokerage money, and you want to understand how a portion may be moved into physical gold or silver you actually own, call 800-299-4900. Here's the sentence I want burned into your mind today. The first oil shock was absorbed. That does not mean the risk disappeared. It means the cushion was spent. It means inventories were used. It means emergency barrels were pulled forward to keep the system moving. And now the same region is heating back up. Iran, the Straits of Hormuz, Red Sea shipping risk, tankers changing routes, oil traders watching every headline, families watching the pump. That is why this is not just a Middle East story. This is not just an Iran story. This is an oil story. And oil is an inflation story. When oil gets tight, the cost does not stay in the oil market. It moves through the whole economy. It rides on every truck. It sits in every grocery receipt. It shows up in delivery fee. It hits retirees on fixed incomes because they cannot call the boss and ask for a bigger paycheck. So, question today is not whether you should panic. I do not believe in panic. The question is whether you have a plan before the next shock lands. According to the World Gold Council, central banks have accumulated an average of roughly 1,000 tons of gold per year over the last 4 years. That is about double the average from the prior decade. The World Gold Council's 2026 survey also found that 89% of surveyed reserve managers expect global central bank gold holdings to increase over the next 12 months. So here's the contrast. America's emergency oil cushion is being drawn down. Central banks are building their gold cushion. That is not a coincidence. That is serious money preparing for a world where trust is thinner, supply chains are more fragile, currencies are more political, and geopolitical shocks are no longer rare events. Now, I want to be clear. Central banks buying gold does not mean gold is guaranteed to go up tomorrow. That is not the claim. The claim is simpler. Central banks understand the value of owning something outside another country's promise. Gold is not a bond issued by a government. Gold is not a stock certificate. Gold is not an IOU. Gold is not a policy speech. Gold is a real asset that central banks can hold because it does not depend on one politician, one currency, one bank, or one market screen. So, why does this matter to the person listening right now? Because if central banks are diversifying reserves for a more unstable world, maybe the average retirement saver should at least ask whether a portion of their own savings should be diversified the same way. Not all of it, a portion. Not a panic move, a plan. Not because you know what happens next, because you don't know what happens next. I filled up my truck at the gas station, and I realized when I did the math in my head, what it cost me was about 40% more to fill up a tank of gas than it did last year. I'm feeling that, folks. 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When we come back, I'm going to explain why the Straits of Hormuz is not just a place on the map. It is the narrow doorway between your retirement and the next inflation shock. Hang tight.

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1: 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Most people hear Straits of Hormuz and it sounds far away. It sounds like something for generals, diplomats, shipping companies, and oil traders. But Hormuz is not far away when you pull into a gas station. It is not far away when diesel gets more expensive and every truck in America gets more expensive to operate. It's not far away when airlines raise ticket prices, grocery stores raise prices, and families on fixed incomes are told to just tighten the belt again. The Straits of Hormuz is a narrow doorway that a huge share of the world's oil has to pass through. The Energy Information Administration has called it one of the world's most important choke points. In 2024, roughly 20 million barrels a day move through the Straits, about one-fifth of global petroleum liquid consumption. Let me say that in normal English. One narrow waterway, one-fifth of the world's oil supply. So when Iran threatens, when tankers slow down, when insurance costs rise, when ships start changing routes, when the Navy gets pulled deeper into the region, that is not just a headline, folks. That is the cost of living standing on a pressure plate. Now, Washington can stand at a podium and say whatever it wants. Markets can rally for a day. Economists can argue about models. Politicians can say they have everything under control. But you do not live at the policy podium. You live at the gas pump. You live at the grocery store. 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
1: 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The Strategic Petroleum Reserve was created after the oil shocks of the 1970s. It was not built for normal times. It was built for abnormal times. War, embargo, hurricanes, supply disruption, a foreign crisis that suddenly lands in the lap of the American driver. The whole point of the SBR is simple. If the world gets ugly and oil supply gets hit, America has a backup. But what happens when the backup has already been pulled down? Recent Department of Energy data reported by Reuters showed crude stocks in the SBR falling to about 311 barrels, the lowest level since March 1983. Not last year, not 10 years ago, but 1983? That is a number that should make every serious person stop and think, because the issue is not whether the country has zero oil. That's not what I'm saying. The issue is that the emergency cushion is much thinner at the exact same time the Middle East oil risk is getting louder. The first shock was absorbed by drawing down the cushion. Now the question is, what happens if the next shock comes before the cushion is rebuilt? Here's what most people miss. Reserves are not just barrels. Reserves are confidence. When the reserve is full, markets know the country has room to respond. 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
4: 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Good blocking on the left side, and Gaines will go in untouched. 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
4: Throwing the ball down the middle. He's got a receiver out there. Quentin Brown caught at the 35. Turns on the Jets. 10-5. I think he's into the end zone. He is.
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6: Fox News, I'm Roger Sternbriller, and police shot and killed a man they say was behind a deadly vehicle attack at a Pride event this weekend.
7: He's been identified by police as 21-year-old Abdul B, a German citizen born in the country but has family ties to Lebanon. He's known by police after committing other crimes in the past.
6: Fox's Rebecca Castor says this appears to be an Islamic terrorist attack. One person died. 29 others were hurt. The U.S. pausing its attacks on Iran for a second day, saying they hope for a settlement. But Democratic Arizona Senator Mark Kelly says the White House didn't know what it was doing from the start.
8: This was about regime change. Then it became about nuclear weapons, then about ballistic missiles, then about the Navy. They are flailing here.
6: Kelly on NBC's Meet the Press. 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
1: All right, welcome back to Gold is Outside the System. I'm James Burbage. Everybody calls me Jimmy. This is the second half of the show. If you missed the first half, here is what you need to know. America's emergency oil cushion, the Strategic Petroleum Reserve, is near the lowest level since 1983. The Strategic Petroleum Reserve was created after the oil shocks of the 1970s. It was not built for normal times. It was built for abnormal times. War, embargo, hurricanes, supply disruption, a foreign crisis that suddenly lands in the lap of the American driver. The whole point of the SBR is simple. If the world gets ugly and oil supply gets hit, America has a backup. But what happens when the backup has already been pulled down? Recent Department of Energy data reported by Reuters, showed crude stocks in the SBR falling to about 311 barrels, the lowest level since March 1983. Not last year, not 10 years ago, but 1983? That is a number that should make every serious person stop and think, because the issue is not whether the country has zero oil. That's not what I'm saying. The issue is that the emergency cushion is much thinner at the exact same time the Middle East oil risk is getting louder. The first shock was absorbed by drawing down the cushion. Now the question is, what happens if the next shock comes before the cushion is rebuilt? Here's what most people miss. Reserves are not just barrels. Reserves are confidence. When the reserve is full, markets know the country has room to respond. When the reserve is low, every headline matters more. 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Oil is thousands of prices. It is the price to farm, the price to ship, the price to fly, the price to heat, the price to manufacture, the price to move food, medicine, packages, building materials, literally everything. When oil goes up, it does not politely stay inside the energy section of the newspaper. It walks straight through into your kitchen, your driveway, your medicine cabinet, your utility bill, and your retirement account. 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It is about the second wave, inflation. Inflation is a silent invoice for chaos. You do not get a vote on it. You do not get to opt out. You just got to pay it. If Hormuz stays disrupted, if tanker routes stay risky, if insurance costs rise, if Red Sea shipping gets squeezed, if the SPR is low and the market starts pricing in less cushion, that pressure can come back through the whole economy. And retirees feel that first, because if you're living on a fixed income, inflation is not an academic word. 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
1: Welcome back to Gold is Outside the System. I'm Jimmy. 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Call right now if you want to understand what owning physical gold inside or outside a retirement account may look like. Politicians talk, economists debate, cable news argues, but central banks vote with reserves. And according to the World Gold Council, central banks have accumulated an average of roughly 1,000 tons of gold per year over the last 4 years. That is about double the average from the prior decade. The World Gold Council's 2026 survey also found that 89% of surveyed reserve managers expect global central bank gold holdings to increase over the next 12 months. So here's the contrast. America's emergency oil cushion is being drawn down. Central banks are building their gold cushion. That is not a coincidence. That is serious money preparing for a world where trust is thinner, supply chains are more fragile, currencies are more political, and geopolitical shocks are no longer rare events. Now, I want to be clear. Central banks buying gold does not mean gold is guaranteed to go up tomorrow. That is not the claim. The claim is simpler. Central banks understand the value of owning something outside another country's promise. Gold is not a bond issued by a government. Gold is not a stock certificate. Gold is not an IOU. Gold is not a policy speech. 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And ask, how do I move a portion of an eligible IRA, 401k, TSP, 403b, 457, a pension, or an annuity, and how it can be moved into physical gold and silver? A real person picks up right now. 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When we come back, I'll bring the whole hour together. Hormuz, the SPR, inflation, and the one decision listeners can make before the next headline hits.

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1: 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We started with the Strategic Petroleum Reserve, America's emergency oil cushion near its lowest level since 1983. Then we went to the Straits of Hormuz, the narrow doorway that handles a massive share of global oil flows. Then we connected the dots. Oil does not stay in the oil market. Oil becomes gas prices, grocery prices, airline tickets, trucking cost, delivery cost, heating cost, and inflation pressure. Then we looked at the contrast. America is drawing down oil reserves. Central banks are building up gold reserves. That is the show. The people who manage reserves for the nations are not waiting for certainty. They're preparing for uncertainty. So I want you to ask yourself one more time. If America's emergency oil cushion is this low, what cushion do you have for your retirement? Not another headline. I'm talking about the one thing every American feels, whether they follow the markets or not. Oil. Oil touches everything. It touches the gas pump. It touches groceries. It touches trucking. It touches airline tickets. It touches heating bills. It touches the cost of getting every product in America from one place to another. And right now, the oil story is not just that prices are moving. The real story is that America's emergency oil cushion has already been used. The Strategic Petroleum Reserve, the backup supply built for wars, embargoes, hurricanes, and supply disruptions, is sitting near the lowest level since 1983. The emergency reserve is supposed to be the cushion behind the cushion. It is the rainy day barrel. It is the break the glass in case of an emergency supply. And now, at the same time, that reserve is near a four-decade low. Iran and the Straits of Hormuz are back all over the center of the oil market. 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
4: Decades before America's Declaration of Independence was what Christian author Eric Metaxas calls the revolution before the revolution. It was a battle of ideas over autonomy and authority, as Britain imposed heavy taxes on American colonists to help pay the debt for the French and Indian War. But
5: the American colonists, who were dramatically Christian, they basically said, no, our rights come from God, we govern ourselves, we're self-governing, you don't have the right just to tell us you're going to tax us.
4: In his book, Revolution, Metaxas tells a new account of the birthing of America, including the long-suffering years of the colonists well before 1776, and one of the insights he learned was how the story really is one of good versus evil.
5: 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The British elites were very decadent, irreligious, mocking of the biblical faith of the Americans.
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6: It's July 26th, and this is your Fox Daily Snapshot. Today is National Disability Independence Day, commemorating the signing of the Americans with Disability Act on this day in 1990. The ADA provides protections not only from employer discrimination, but also allows access to goods, services, and communications to all people with disabilities. The impact of the ADA can be seen almost everywhere, from restrooms to movie theaters to the sidewalks and crosswalks we use every day. The ADA has been one of the most important laws ever passed by government. Also on this date, in 1775, the Continental Congress created the U.S. Postal Service in Philadelphia under the first Postmaster General, Founding Father Benjamin Franklin. And in 1903, the first successful cross-country trip of the United States by automobile was accomplished by Horatio Nelson Jackson and Sewell Crocker. The pair took more than 63 days to make the journey from San Francisco to New York City. I'm Tushar Saxena, and that's your Fox Daily Snapshot.
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7: Monday, President Trump will head to Michigan for a political rally ahead of the state's primary contest on August 4th. Raising Cane's is looking to raise $1 million for Chuck Norris's charity on National Chicken Finger Day. The charity is all about teaching kids character through karate. Tuesday, it's the start of 2 days of memorial services for the late Republican Senator Lindsey Graham, first in Washington, D.C., then the events moved to South Carolina on the second day. Wednesday, the two-day Fed meeting wraps up and we'll learn about what they're doing on interest rates. For video game lovers, Riot Games releasing League of Legends Classic. Thursday, for music lovers, Lollapalooza begins in Chicago. Headliners include Lorde, Charlie XCX, The Smashing Pumpkins, and Tate McRae. The U.S. Postal Service strengthening its online password requirements, and the National Governors Association meeting takes place in Oklahoma City. Friday, Texas's ban on some cannabis with THC takes effect. And that's a look at your week ahead. I'm Tom Graham, Fox News.
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8: Fox News, I'm Roger Stern. Berlin police shot and killed a man they say was behind a deadly vehicle attack at a Pride event this weekend.
9: He's been identified by police as 21-year-old Abdul B, a German citizen born in the country but has family ties to Lebanon. He's known by police after committing other crimes in the past.
8: Fox's Rebecca Castor says this appears to be an Islamic terrorist attack. One person died, 29 others were hurt. The U.S. pausing its attacks on Iran for a second day, saying they hope for a settlement. But Democratic Arizona Senator Mark Kelly says the White House didn't know what it was doing from the start.
10: This was about regime change. Then it became about nuclear weapons, then about ballistic missiles, then about the Navy. They are flailing here.
8: Kelly on NBC's Meet the Press. 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
8: The suspect is dead. I'm Roger Stern, Fox News. Police in Berlin have shot and killed a man they believe drove a van into a Pride event yesterday, killing one person and injuring 29 others.
9: German officials say all the evidence points to this being an Islamist terrorist attack because the suspect is a known radicalized member in Islamic circles. He's been identified by police as 21-year-old Abdul B, a German citizen born in the country but has family ties to Lebanon. He's known by police after committing other crimes in the past. Authorities didn't share what those were. Police believe Abdul was driving a white van that drove into a crowd near Berlin's massive Pride Festival Saturday night.
8: Fox's Rebecca Castor. The U.S. military says it's holding off on more strikes against Iran. At least for now, here's Fox's Madeline Rivera.
12: The U.S. says for now they do want to give diplomacy some room to breathe. And to that point, Iran and Oman held talks in Tehran over the past couple of days. And the conversation revolved mainly around the Strait of Hormuz. A spokesperson for Iran's foreign ministry says there was tangible progress made, but that negotiations will continue. The pause comes as the New York Times reports there are concerns that an escalation would

0: Maine Democrats have selected a replacement nominee in this year's race for the U.S. Senate, which could determine Senate control. Fox's Alexis McAdams in Bangor, Maine.
1: 100 days until the midterm election, and Maine's Democratic Party leadership picking a new candidate. One time, State Senate President Troy Jackson will challenge longtime incumbent Republican Senator Susan Collins. This after Graham Plattner went from Democratic rising star to out of the race. Plattner had already won the Democratic primary. Now his replacement picked by party delegates, not voters. Some Mainers tell us the process reminds them of the Democrats' 2024 switch from President Biden to Kamala Harris.
0: Incumbent Republican Senator Susan Collins wasted no time trading fire with her new opponent, saying Jackson is too radical for Maine. He went after her for giving tax cuts to the rich and not protecting health care. More than 85 million people in the central U.S. sweating under a heat dome. Here's Fox Weather's Adam Klotz.
2: Going into the final week of July, and we're going to be talking about heat in a big way across the country. Beginning Monday, nearly 150 million Americans will be seeing temperatures of 90 degrees or higher. Basically, that lingers through the week, getting down to 110 million. But it is going to be a hot week across the country. A lot of folks are going to notice it here on this Sunday. 100 degrees in Kansas City, 101 degrees in Denver, 102 there in Dallas. Some of these will be record breakers as you're really stretching across the heartland there from Texas, Colorado into Wyoming, anywhere from 100 to 106, 107 degrees. Expect some records to fall with all of this heat the next couple of days.
0: The heat dome likely to shift west in the coming days. Tropical storm Genevieve strengthened into a Category 3 hurricane in the Pacific Ocean southwest of Mexico, but it remains at sea. It is not threatening land. I'm Roger Stern, and this is Fox News.
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3: What happens next?
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10: 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Filling in for Guy Benson, here's Griff Jenkins.
11: Happy Friday. It is Griff Jenkins, your humble D.C. correspondent and weekend co-host of Fox and Friends, filling in for the great Guy Benson, who has got some important time off taking care of a brand new daughter. We congratulate him. Hope he is having a wonderful Friday as we are here. And, you know, I thought it would be fun maybe to go to the shrink couch for a little bit and maybe talk about what is going on in our highly polarized, highly partisan, divided country, because no one understands it better than the therapist who hear it on a daily basis. Not to discount the

0: is Griff Jenkins filling in on the Guy Benson Show on this Friday, and we are talking about everything under the sun. And there's news I've got to quickly talk about this because it's very big, and it comes out of the great state of Pennsylvania. The governor there, Josh Shapiro, has proclaimed July 24th, that's today, to officially be LeBron James Day. Now, I was absolutely consumed with Knicks mania and Jalen Brunson. I bought a Knicks hat. I literally became a fair-weathered, admittedly, Knicks fan, and I'm so impressed. But LeBron James, instead of choosing his hometown Cleveland Cavaliers or the Miami Heat, who thought they actually had him, accidentally leaked a press conference about that, didn't turn out he's going to Philadelphia. Now, why is that interesting? Because Philadelphia just got Jaylen Brown from the Celtics. Now they're doing this deal where they got LeBron James to take a pay cut. They're building a franchise winning team. This looks like they think they're going to win the whole thing next year, but I will remain a Knicks fan because that's the boat I chose to get in. This is Griff Jenkins. One more hour coming up, and that's the happy hour.
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11: Across the country right now, at this very moment, there are probably arguments taking place about who's doing more of the housework, the homework, the shuttling of kids from this activity to that. It's true. By and large, women do more of this than men. But doesn't have to be that way. And if you and your spouse can level that playing field, it's going to make both of you and your kids happier. Psychologist Yelena Kecmanovic says this might be how you get there. As hard as it might be at first, try to think of your partner like a teammate, not an adversary. Learn how to do some of the chores your partner does to get a better understanding of how much effort something takes. And finally, take the time to acknowledge what the other person is doing. And every now and then, even express your appreciation. That'll go a long way. I'm Dr. Sanjay Gupta, helping you live a better life.
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14: German police find the van driver. I'm Carmen Roberts, Fox News. The man police believe rammed a van into a Berlin Pride event yesterday is dead. German authorities say that after an intense manhunt that lasted nearly 24 hours, police tracked down and shot and killed 21-year-old Abdul Balut during a confrontation. Prosecutors say that Balut was a German citizen with Lebanese roots and had sought to join the militant Islamic State group. The attack killed one person and injured 29, some of whom were stabbed. In the Middle East, President Trump orders the U.S. military to keep the pause button on as he presses for a peaceful solution to the war. U.S. Ambassador to the UN, Mike Wells, insists the president's always preferred diplomacy, denying reports the U.S. military is running low on ammunition. Fox's Madeline Rivera reports.
5: He's giving talk some space. He's giving it a little bit of room. We've had both Iman and Iran and a number of our other negotiators engaged at every level, from the most senior levels all the way down to the technical level over the past few weeks, and particularly in the past few days.
15: UN Ambassador Mike Waltz acknowledged the stockpile has dwindled, but he says that's a problem they inherited from the Biden administration for giving military aid to Ukraine. At the same time, he says the U.S. has what it needs to conduct a military campaign in the Middle East and that they're actually sending more assets to the region. The New York Times, though, reports the president is holding off on strikes, partly because they're dangerously depleting U.S. interceptors and munitions.
14: And Iran says it will hold off on attacks also as long as the U.S. does. Meantime, the Trump administration has moved the names of the latest four U.S. soldiers killed in the war to a new category.